In Joshua 1, we read, "This is my command, be strong and courageous. Do not be afraid or discouraged, for the Lord your God is with you wherever you go."

The most important thing God asks believers to do is abide in Him. We abide in Him by spending time in His Word, for without Him, we can do nothing.

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In Philippians 4, we read, "Don't worry about anything. 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

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So get into the Word of God, for faith comes by hearing, and hearing by the Word of God.

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Talk to Him, and He will surely respond.

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He knows you better than you do, and He still loves you. 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

When you become a child of God, in that moment, you never have to be afraid of anything. For God has not given us a spirit of fear, but of power and of love and of a sound mind.

In John 14, we read the words of Jesus, "I am leaving you with a gift, peace of mind and heart. And the peace I give is a gift the world cannot give. So don't be troubled or afraid."

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Our broadcast is reaching into areas of North Central Idaho, Oregon, and Washington. 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God loves you. He knows all about you. He is that ever-present help in time of trouble.

0: following is an excerpt from Pastor Chuck Smith.
1: As Paul said, the night is far spent. The world has gone through a long night of darkness, and it is getting darker. But thank God, we can see the dawning of a new day. We're very close to the time of the coming of our Lord. And the Lord gave us a lot of signs to look for that we might be alert, that we might be aware that the time of the Lord's coming is very, very close. Paul wrote to Timothy in his second letter, "Know this, that in the last days, perilous times would come, because men would love themselves, and they would be proud, boastful, blasphemers, disobedient to parents, unthankful, unholy. They will not keep their word, and their love for pleasure will exceed their love for God." But I'm convinced that we are on the border of the return of the Lord. You say, "Oh, Chuck, you said that back in 1970. Yep. And we are now 37 years closer. As Paul said, knowing the time, high time to wake up out of our sleep. For now is our salvation nearer than when we believed. The day is at hand. As Jesus said, when you see these things begin to come to pass, look up, lift up your head, for your redemption is getting close."
0: That was an excerpt from Pastor Chuck Smith shortly before he died in 2013. It still holds true, and more so today.
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In Hebrews 10, 24 and 25, we read, "Let us consider one another in order to stir up love and good works, not forsaking the assembling of ourselves together, as is the manner of some, but exhorting one another, and so much more as you see the day approaching."

0: 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And on today's edition of The Word for Today, Pastor Chuck continues with losing your life to keep it, as we pick up in John chapter 12, verse 25. 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
1: And he that loves his life shall lose it, but he that hates his life in this world shall keep it unto life eternal. He had said earlier, he who seeks to save his life will lose it. He who loses his life for my sake, the same will find it or save it. Much the same, loving life. You're going to lose it anyhow. But if you are looking forward to that new life, life eternal. If any man serve me, let him follow me. And where I am, there shall also my servant be. If any man serve me, him will my Father honor. But now is my soul troubled. What shall I say? Father, save me from this hour. But for this cause came I unto this hour. You remember he kept saying, my hour is not yet come, my hour is not yet come. Now he's approaching the hour. And as he's approaching the hour, he's beginning to go through this inner turmoil. My soul is troubled. What shall I say? Father, save me from this hour. He's already beginning to enter into some of the agony of the garden. These are the last days. He knows it. In the garden, he prayed, Father, if it's possible, let this cup pass from me. Nevertheless, not my will, thy will be done. Now, even before then, he's going through that turmoil. Father, save me from this hour. Yet, it's for this hour that I came into the world. For this cause. That's why I'm here. Father, glorify thy name. Oh, this is just as powerful as the prayer in the garden when he said, if it is possible, let this cup, nevertheless, not my will, thy will be done. How glorious it is when we submit our ways to God. God, save me from this hour. But yet, not so, Lord. You just glorify your name. And there came a voice from heaven saying, I have both glorified it and will glorify it again. And the people, therefore, that were standing around and heard it said that it thundered. Others said, no, an angel spoke to him. And Jesus said, this voice did not come for my sake, but for your sake. I don't need this kind of a spectacular demonstration to make me believe. You know, it wasn't for my sake that this voice came. It was for your sakes. But now is the judgment of this world. Now shall the prince of the world be cast out. You see, they'd just been saying, save now. And he says, no, it's the judgment of the world. For the prince of the world himself is going to be cast out. He is to be despised and rejected of men. And I, if I be lifted up, the corn of wheat, die, it will bring forth much fruit. If I be lifted up from the earth, will draw all men unto me. Now this he said, signifying what death he should die. When he said, if I be lifted up, he was talking about, I'm going to be lifted up on a cross. I'm going to die on the cross. And the lifting up was only signifying death on a cross. Unfortunately, many ministers and Christians take this term, if I be lifted up, as meaning exalting Jesus. If we just hold Jesus up before people, if we just exalt Jesus, if we just lift him up before people, he's going to draw everyone unto him. So what we must be doing is exalting Jesus before the people and lifting up Jesus before the people so that all the people will be drawn to him. That's not what Jesus is saying. And there's even some chorus that is almost blasphemous if you think of it. And it's, let's lift him higher, let's lift him higher that all the world might see. And, you know, let's get the cross and let's, you know, put the cross. He's only talking about death on the cross. The corn of wheat falling into the ground that it might bring forth much fruit. And not exalting Jesus or lifting him up, you know, before the world. Not referring to that at all. And that's an unfortunate understanding that many people have taken because they didn't read the next verse. They just take this statement of Jesus, if I be lifted up, I'll draw all men to me. Oh, well, then let's lift Jesus up. No, he's talking about the cross. If I say, well, let's lift Jesus up, I'm saying, well, let's put Jesus on the cross. So, this he said, signifying what death he should die. And the people answered him, now we've heard out of the law that the Messiah abides forever. And how come you are saying that you've got to be crucified? Who then is the Son of Man? Jesus said, I'm going to be crucified. Wait a minute. The scriptures say that the Messiah is going to abide forever. For unto us a child is born, unto us a son is given. The government shall be upon his shoulders. And the name shall be called Wonderful Counselor, the Mighty God, the Everlasting Father, the Prince of Peace. And of the increase of his government and peace, there shall be no end. The Messiah abides forever. Upon the throne of David, to order it and establish it in righteousness and in judgment from henceforth, even forever, for the zeal of the Lord of hosts shall perform this. How come you say you're going to be crucified if the Messiah abides forever? And Jesus said unto them, for a little while the light is with you. Walk while you have the light, lest darkness come upon you. For he that walks in darkness does not know where he's going. While you have the light, believe in the light, that you may be the children of light. And these things spake Jesus and departed and did hide himself from them. Now the Pharisees are out to get him for sure. But yet, he is in control of the events. The crucifixion must take place on Passover, in order that he might fulfill in his sacrifice all of the symbolisms of the Passover. The blood of the lamb slain in Egypt on the doorpost, bringing life for those condemned to die. So it was necessary that the crucifixion take place on Passover, and thus he hid himself. But though he had done so many miracles before them, yet they did not believe on him. Now, there is a common misconception that if a person could just see a miracle, surely they would believe. Not so. They saw many miracles and they did not believe. In fact, it was a little worse than that. We are told in verse 38, they could not believe. That the saying of Isaiah the prophet might be fulfilled, which spake, Lord, who hath believed our report, and to whom hath the arm of the Lord been revealed? Then in 39, therefore they could not believe, because Isaiah said again, he hath blinded their eyes and hardened their heart, that they should not see with their eyes, nor understand with their heart, and be converted, and I should heal them. These things said Isaiah when he saw his glory and spoke of him. So, Isaiah prophesied that he would be despised and rejected, a man of sorrows, acquainted with grief. Therefore, they could not believe. Why could they not believe? That's an interesting statement. Therefore, they could not believe. Even though they saw the miracles, they could not believe. Jesus warned in the other Gospels concerning the unpardonable sin, that of the continual rejection of the Holy Spirit's conviction upon your heart. A person can reject Christ so many times that believing becomes an impossibility. There is a certain law of metaphysics. Our brains are an interesting instrument, and we can create brain patterns so that a repeated action can create such a pattern in our brain that it's difficult and at times impossible to change the pattern that you've established there. You watch a woman learn to knit, and the needles just seem to go everywhere, and it's slow, it's tedious. But as she continues to persist, you find that what's happening is you're patterning the brain, you're establishing grooves up here. Until finally, if you've worked with the needles long enough, you see the needles just flying. And she can be talking, watching television, something, and the needles are just flying because the grooves have been so planted in the brain that she doesn't really have to think about it. She can just turn on, you know, the mode up there, you know, knit one, purl two, and it just, you know, it goes, and they don't even have to, the pattern is set. And so with many things, that a repeated action creates the pattern in the brain, and it becomes a very simple thing. Now, that's why some of you old people have such a problem with Pac-Man. You know, you're just too old to get any new grooves going. But you take these little kids, my little grandson, man, is he a whiz at Pac-Man. You know, he's just, is there any man he can, and I won't even put a quarter in the thing for myself. I'll give him the quarter and watch him do it. But I'm lousy at that game. But I mean, his is just automatic response. That little guy comes, you know, the little guys come down and the little Pac-Man's going. I mean, he can turn that thing around and in. And I mean, he's just, the reflexes are tremendous. The brain has been patterned so well for that stuff that it becomes, and you watch these kids, it just becomes almost an automatic kind of a response that they have. I mean, they just get into the machine almost, you know, into the whole thing. And you can pattern your brain so that it gets established in a set. Now, unfortunately, a person can do that in regards to believing in Jesus Christ. You see, the first time you were faced with the claims of Jesus Christ, and you thought, I wonder, could this be true? Could he really be the Son of God? Can I really have eternal life by believing? Well, I don't know. And it was a tough decision. I mean, it wasn't easy to say no to Jesus. It was a very hard decision for you to make. But ultimately you said, well, no, I don't think so. Not tonight anyhow. Now, the next time you were faced with it, you see, by your saying no, you started a groove. You planted that in your brain, and it becomes a permanent part. So the next time you were faced, it was a little easier to say, oh, I don't think so, not tonight. The groove got a little deeper. And every time you said no, the groove became deeper and deeper and deeper until you can be faced now with indisputable evidence, but you can't overcome that brain groove. This is the condition the Pharisees were in. Here's a man raised from the dead. Evidence they can't deny. They might try and get rid of it by killing him, but they can't deny it. But yet, they could not believe. They had gone too far. They couldn't reverse it at this point. It is extremely significant that 9/10 of the decisions that are made for Jesus Christ are made when a person is a teenager. You see, before you get that groove set too deep, 9/10 of the decisions are made during the teenagers. As you get older, that old brain groove gets deeper and deeper until actually salvation statistically becomes an impossibility. But God is a God of grace, and so we see many times these 80, 90-year-old people coming to Jesus. That's a miracle. Statistically, it's impossible, but God isn't bound by statistics. mathematically, you can show the impossibility of a 70-year-old person accepting Jesus Christ. But that happens. What can you say? God's a God of miracles. Salvation's a miracle. But they could not believe. Now, you remember when Pharaoh hardened his heart, then finally God took over and he hardened his heart. God will confirm you in your position. And so God confirmed them in their positions. They wanted to blind their eyes. They didn't want to see. All right, then God blinded their eyes. They didn't want to believe. All right, then God made firm their decision. He hardened their hearts that they should not see with their eyes nor understand with their hearts and be converted, and that they should be healed. So these things said Isaiah when he saw his glory and he spoke of him. Nevertheless, among the chief rulers also, many believed on him, but because of the Pharisees, they did not confess, lest they should have been put out of the synagogue. And here is a tragic verse of scripture. For they loved the praise of men more than the praise of God. That has been the nemesis of many a person. What a tragedy when it is said of a person, well, he loved the praise of men more than the praise of God. They might not understand me at the club if I spoke out for Jesus Christ. And they loved the praise of men more than the praise of God. What a sad, sad commentary on many people's lives. I'm more concerned with what people will think of me than I am what God will think of me. I'm more interested in man patting me on the back than I am God patting me on the back. I'm more interested that men should praise me than that God should praise me. They love the praise of men more than the praise of God. That is a very sad case to be in. And Jesus cried and said, he that believes on me believes not on me, but upon him who sent me. And he that sees me sees him that sent me. Philip said, Lord, just show us the Father, we'll be satisfied. And Jesus said, Philip, have I been so long a time with you? Have you not seen me? He who hath seen me hath seen the Father. How is it that you say, show us the Father? We'll get that next week. He that sees me sees him that sent me, or sees the Father. I am come a light into the world, that whosoever believeth on me should not abide in darkness. Now, Paul the Apostle said, you are not the children of darkness, that the day of the Lord should take you as a thief by surprise, but you're children of the light, therefore walk as children of the light, making reference to the statement of Jesus here in John chapter 12. If any man hear my words and believe not, I do not judge him, for I came not to judge the world, but to save the world. How many times has he said this? He that believeth not is condemned already. I didn't come to condemn the world, but that the world through me might be saved. Now he's referring again. That was at the beginning of his ministry to Nicodemus in John the 3rd chapter. God so loved the world, he gave his only begotten Son, that whosoever believes in him should not perish but have everlasting life. For God sent not his Son into the world to condemn the world, but that the world through him might be saved. And he that believeth is not condemned. I didn't come to judge the world. If a person doesn't believe in me, I don't judge him. I didn't come to judge. I came to save. Oh, his glorious mission, not to bring condemnation, not to bring judgment, but to bring salvation to man. Now, he is coming again, and when he comes again, it will be to judge. But his first coming, the mission was salvation. He that rejects me and receives not my words has one who judges him, and it is the word which I have spoken. The same will judge him in the last day. When you are judged, you'll be judged by the word of God. You're not believing it. That's what's going to judge you. God has given the witness, you didn't believe it. So the word of God will judge you. Jesus said, I'm not going to judge you. The word that I have spoken, that's what's going to judge you. For I have not spoken of my own, but the Father which sent me, he gave me a commandment what I should say and what I should speak. And I know that his commandment is life everlasting. And whatsoever I speak, therefore, even as the Father said unto me, so I speak. So my words that I've spoken, they've come from God, they are going to be the things that judge you. I know they're true. I know that God has given to me life everlasting. And that's what's going to judge you. You'll be judged by God's word. Next, we'll go on into chapters 13 and 14. The 14th chapter, in my estimation, is one of the most important chapters in the Bible. Years ago, when I was in seminary, I had a professor who said that the 14th chapter of John was perhaps one of the most important chapters in the Bible. He said, you should all memorize it. So I went home and memorized it. And it is an outstanding chapter, and you should commit it to memory. And it's one that's just so full, so rich.
0: We'll return with more of our verse-by-verse Bible study in the book of John on our next broadcast. And be sure to join us again next time as Pastor Chuck continues his verse-by-verse study through the Bible. That's right here on the next edition of The Word for Today. And now, once again, here's Pastor Chuck.
1: 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May you just again be open to the things of the Spirit, that God might lead you in his way of righteousness and truth. May the blessings of the Lord be upon you through all of your activities as you walk with him in an ever-increasing

you can't work your way to heaven by good deeds. 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Too easy, you say? 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
1: Welcome to World News Briefing. I'm Tom Hughes. My co-host today is Lee Brainerd. Lee, oh boy, do we have a lot to talk about from the Supreme Court, the decisions made there. Invasion of privacy, C9, the hate law passed in Canada, the communism and Marxism taking over America, and much more. Lee, we have a full plate, lots of things that we need to know, and people better be paying attention. Thank you again for joining me.
2: Tom, it's always a pleasure to be with you on World News Briefing. And the things you just mentioned bring to my mind the passage in the Bible, "Work while it is day, for night comes when no man can work." We are heading for supernatural darkness so thick on planet Earth that if you're not supernaturally empowered by the Lord, you will be unable to testify and maintain your head.
1: Wow. Amen. So well said. And just it also just reminds me, Lee, as we look at the signs, whether the signs that Jesus gave in the Olivet Discourse or other signs we read about in various parts of the New Testament or even the Old Testament or Book of Revelation, in and of themselves, they are threatening. They are not pleasant. Mass deception, all different kinds of things. But and they can be very, very discouraging and overwhelming, and people can be afraid, but we have to remember that what the signs all point to. Jesus warned us, didn't he? This is what it's going to look like. Don't be afraid, but it is going to look like this. And so get ready, warn people, but also, as you said, we've got to work while it is still day, because the night is coming, and man, these signs are evident that the night is coming quickly.
2: One thing I've been thinking about, too, it reminds me of the movie The Wizard of Oz, where you have the line, "You're not in Kansas anymore." Mm. And folks, that's where we're at right here. We are no longer in old-fashioned Americana. We're no longer the world we used to know and love. This is not good old-fashioned Kansas. We are heading into a world of supernatural darkness that is robbing man of his peace and his freedom and his joy and all of the basic freedoms that are guaranteed to us in the Constitution and given to us by God. This world's come to an end. Thankfully, while we're going to get a taste of it, before the storm breaks upon the world in its fullness, we are out of here.
1: Oh, indeed. Well, Lee, let's just start here at the top, and we're going to work through a lot today, folks, so get ready, but be strengthened in the Lord Jesus Christ, and remember the things that Lee has already shared. So we have this Supreme Court ruling in a 6-3 decision in the case Trump versus Barbara, and the Supreme Court struck down President Trump's executive order that sought to limit birthright citizenship. The court reaffirmed that the 14th Amendment guarantees automatic U.S. citizenship to nearly all children born on American soil, regardless of their parents' immigration status. As we look at just this one thing alone, and we have Chief Justice John Roberts, Amy Coney Barrett also struck this down. You look at this and you go, wait a minute, birthright citizenship. Lee, why does this matter? What's going on here?
2: Well, we've got a cottage industry that's raised up in the last 5 decades of people sneaking into America illegally for no other purpose than to have their children born in America, so their children are naturalized, are actually birth citizens, and then it's much easier for them to become naturalized citizens or at least not lose their green card, and they're able to stay here. This is industry that's costing the American taxpayers hundreds of billions of dollars. It's just crazy what it costs us for the health care, for the food stamps, for all the government benefits, for housing subsidies. These are benefits your average working American doesn't get. It's lunacy. I think this is an intentional effort by the deep state to flood America with illegals who are ultimately going to be allowed to vote. Many of them are already illegally voting, and this is going to swing the tide in a direction that barring revolution, you can't stop the leftist flood.
1: Oh, well, even looking here in California, there's at the time of the election last month, with Los Angeles, Spencer Pratt was in the lead in second place by far. Everybody wakes up in the morning. And what happens? All these ballots were found while everybody was sleeping, and not one, I don't know if you heard this, Lee, not one out of the multiple thousands and thousands of ballots that were found while everybody was sleeping, not one vote went for Spencer Pratt. That's a bit, you look at this and go, wait a minute, what in the world's really going on here? And you mentioned the deep state. So, okay, so you have the citizenship and taking all of our resources, our tax dollars, giving housing and food. You know, we have to work to have any of those things. And you have this. This is insane. And then you also have the other dynamic where a child, for example, a baby can be born here. Let's, as one of our friends suggested, somebody from China could come here, have their baby, go back home, raise so their baby is born in the U.S., so now they're a citizen. They go back home to China. They're raised under the CCP for all of those years. Then they come back in here as a Chinese operative, and they're an American citizen. And just also, I think it was yesterday, where there's an Iranian operative that was busted who works for Iran, and yet it's an American citizen. So it's, you look at this and you go, it's destruction of all of our resources. All of our tax dollars that Americans are thinking, good Americans are thinking, I need to work hard and pay for these things. Those things are just going to promote evil. And now we also, because of the citizenship rules, invite terrorists into our country. And then you look at some of the Supreme Court justices that were supposedly trusted when they first came in by people that were conservative thinking they're going to fix these things. You look at, there was John Roberts and Amy Coney Barrett. You're thinking, wait a minute, what are they really, what's really going on here, Lee? I mean, it raises even more distrust in the powers that be. And then you see people that we've trusted on the right over the last several years that suddenly go against Israel, go against our own constitution, go against everything that's good here. And we are flooded with lies. Lee, it's a terrible thing to see what we are watching take place. But as you said, we better pay attention. As you said in the very beginning, we still have day, but the night is coming.
2: Well, I can't help but suspect when we look at some of these turncoats in the last 5 years,
1: yeah,
2: that there's got to be threats and money involved. I wouldn't be a bit surprised if they're visited by deep state operatives and they're basically told, hey, you either change your tune or you can disappear. Now, if you change your tune, we'll make it worth your while financially. So talking heads and people in high places in the political world and in the media world, I think are turned. This is just old-fashioned mafia tactics, the same kind of tactics that are used by the communists, by the Marxists, by every one of the deep state organizations. That's where we're going. Well, when you face this, you get a bunch of talking heads that are purchased or bought or basically forced into serving the ends of the deep state. Now you have people who are going to convince the masses. And we're moving to a point very quickly where the masses are no longer going to stay moderate. If they're continually influenced, you're going to have people that strongly reject it, which is going to be the conservatives. But the majority of the people are going to be influenced by this stuff. If God doesn't help us, this is not looking good.
1: No, it's not. All right. So you mentioned the communists and the Marxists. So let's move over to New York City as we watch that. And we already know, you know, we've looked at, we know what's going on in Minnesota and all the fraud that was discovered there. Uncovered there. California fraud was uncovered, so a law is passed that you can't uncover fraud anymore. I mean, it's total insanity, but people are actually believing that's a good idea. Then you look at Dearborn, Michigan gone. We look at what's going on in Texas. Texas is in deep, deep, deep trouble. Okay, we look at New York. this between New York and Texas. Texas representing a strength, a certain type of strength in America, a conservative one. You think of guns and Bible and your rights. Texas is under attack. And then you look at New York, the money capital of America, and business, and you can think of media and so forth. And you look at that and what's happened already in New York. You have Mamdani, who's risen to power. People voted for him, even though he hates Jews. It's been very clear. Even Jews, many Jews even voted for him. And then now in this last election, there's all the people that he supported, all of them, Marxistly, won their position to be the primary, to be the forerunner coming in November, to win that Democratic seat. Every single one of them won. They supported. And then we have just the other day in Colorado, another radical Marxist has won, unseated the person that was in that position for 15 different election cycles, unseated them. You have another Marxist in there. Lee, we're watching the systemic takeover of America by Marxism or communism.
2: What's amazing to me is, don't people learn from history? Oh, I forgot. We don't teach history anymore. We teach revisionist history. But if they would learn from history, they would realize socialism, which is really communism and Marxism, has never worked in a single nation it went. It destroyed Russia. It turned Russia from a nation that was on the verge of the potential to be a first world nation. It turned it into a military juggernaut that had a second world economy, and it couldn't sustain itself, and it collapsed. If China hadn't gone down the path of mixing in enough free market economy, it's impossible to have sustained their socialism, that is their communism or their Marxism. So why are we trying this in America? Why are we trying to destroy the greatest economy in the history of the world, the greatest military in the history of the world, the greatest freedom-loving institution in the world? Why are we trying to destroy the Constitution? Why are we trying to bury the America that we celebrate every year on the 4th of July? This is absolute brain dead nonsense. And yet we've allowed so many illegal voters to come in. We've allowed people to vote who shouldn't be allowed to vote. And we have allowed redistricting and cheating and lying in the elections. Well, how can we win? Now, if we're going to allow that stuff to happen, we can't win.
1: Why do you think, as we look at what's going on in Europe and then here in the U.S., and we got to talk about Canada in a few minutes too, obviously Australia, so we start looking at the Western world, why do you think that people are just going along with it? Obviously, we both have friends over in the U.K., Gary McKibben and others, who are resisting what's going on there, but it is happening, and U.K. is under this threat of a civil war right now, but it looks like it's too little too late. And you look at America right now, and people are just laying over. They're just rolling over and going along with it. And why do you think that so many people are just, they're just voting this way and going forward with it, thinking it's a good idea?
2: Well, I think they've fallen for the old ruse, bread and games. As long as they have entertainment and they got food on the table, they'll put up with all kinds of nonsense. They're not really thinking about the freedoms that are being robbed from them. And they're just thinking, oh, if we go in this direction, oh, well, we get free medical treatment. They don't realize that medical treatment's going to go down the toilet. Oh, they get free food. Oh, they don't realize the options are going to go down the toilet. They get all kinds of freebies. So they don't realize that it costs you more than you get. And they're, as long as they got their bread and their entertainment, they're happy. They don't realize there's a problem until it's too late, and they're a frog in the pot, and they're just 2 degrees away from boiling to death.
1: It's the bread and circuses, and that's where we are. You're right. People are just totally deceived by these things that are obviously they're taking over. All right. Let's shift over here. Again, I want to get to Canada and talk about the C9 bill and what is happening with the hate law there, and what I, as we look at it, what's going to come to America. But before we go there, let's talk about the state of the church. You and I, we both go and we travel and we speak at other churches all the time. I don't think it's so much the churches that we're invited to speak at, because they want to hear, those churches want to hear what we have to say. So they're in line. But as we look at it overall, what is your hand on the pulse assessment?
2: The evangelical church in America is ready to roll over and die. Now, there's remnant churches that are very strong. Some of them are independent churches, some are Calvary chapels, some are Bible churches and other historically strong circles. But your average evangelical church today is either drinking from the polluted wells of emergent church Christianity, or they're drifting in the direction of going in a more high church direction, you know, embracing aspects of Anglicanism, Orthodoxy, Catholicism. We're in a dangerous place. And we have people that are all caught up in signs and wonders, pretend signs and wonders, thinking this is a miraculous power of God. We got post-millennialism running through the church, the New Apostolic Reformation. These things are destroying the integrity of the evangelical church. And if we don't rise up and speak authoritatively and powerfully and boldly and bravely, fearlessly against this stuff, we're going to continue to see the evangelical church hemorrhage, not just churches hemorrhaging out of the collection of churches, but individuals hemorrhaging out of the churches. You know, one thing I'm discovering is I have an increasing number of people writing to me and saying, "Brother Lee, I don't know what to do. My church used to teach prophecy, now it's gone silent. Or my church used to be kind of into prophecy, and now they're death on prophecy. My church used to be pro-Israel, now they're death on Israel." I get letters like this on a regular basis. It's terrifying the direction the church is going.
1: You know, 1 Timothy chapter 4, let me read this beginning in verse 1. "Now the Spirit expressly says that in the latter times, some will depart from the faith, giving heed to deceiving spirits and doctrines of demons, speaking lies and hypocrisy, having their own conscience seared with a hot iron." Lee, I read that passage, I've likened that to specifically the last days church.
2: Yes.
1: Because he says they're going to depart from the faith. It doesn't mean, to me, it doesn't mean they were genuine believers.
2: Right.
1: But within the church itself, you have those that will not adhere to it. And I think it's 2 Timothy chapter 4 where Paul says they will not endure sound doctrine. They won't put up with the truth. And so that's what's going on here. But doctrines of demons and deceiving spirits, I mean, there is real wickedness is taking place within the church. And I look back over the decades, and the attack started against the Bible. You can go way back and talk about evolution, where creation was challenged and churches started to believe in evolution, started to teach that, well, you can't really believe the creation story in the Bible. And then we fast forward it to where we are now. And Lee, I remember when I first started in the pastoral ministry, when letters would be sent out to where seminary students were trained. If you want to go to a community, you send out letters to that community that you were where you want to go, and you get the demographics. You ask them, what are they looking for in a church? And with that, you gather information about what the people want, and then you build the church around what the people want. So that goes back, you know, 30, 40 years. So this has been happening. Now, obviously, not all seminaries did that, and not all seminaries do that now, but the majority of them do things like that. So what has happened is 2 Timothy chapter 4, where the teachers will, the people raise up for themselves teachers to itch their ears, what we want. And there's always going to be hirelings that are out there that may be well-trained in ministry, but business ministry. And sure, I'll go. What do the people want? I'll give them the product that they want. And so we find ourselves in this place where they don't really believe what the Bible has to say. So therefore, all of our culture is affected by these things. Marxism, communism, Islam is taking over, and people think Christianity and Islam are the same thing. This is insane.
2: If doctors practice medicine this way, they'd be sued for malpractice, maybe even thrown in jail. And if someone come in and his diagnosis should have been stage 4 cancer and you need some aggressive treatment like right now, but the doctor, the person doesn't want to hear that, so the doctor tells them what they want to hear. Oh, don't worry, just take 2 aspirin, call me in the morning, and we'll see what happens next week. You can't do that. We need to be bold with the truth. And I think where a lot of people have become confused is the church has a ministry as ambassadors. And we are come from a distant land with a message to the world, every tongue, tribe, people, and nation. You need to unconditionally surrender to the Lord Jesus, because a storm of truth and reality is going to break upon this world. And if you're not turned to the Lord and reconciled to God by faith in Jesus Christ, embracing the Jesus of the Bible and the Bible of Jesus, if you don't do that, then you're like a car stuck at the train crossing and the train is barreling down the track. It is not going to be pretty for the car.
1: No, I cannot help but think Judgment Day is coming, and people, I would say even in Christian churches and pastors or people who have that position and title of pastor, think that this is all going to be fine. Listen, the day will come when every person will give an account. Think of Paul, where he wrote the words to the Galatians, and he said, because I tell you the truth, I've become your enemy. And we have, listen, we are required to tell the truth. And listen, there's many people that hate it because we tell them the truth. But nevertheless, we still have to tell people the truth. We're going to stand before the Lord one day, give an account. Every single one of us will. Every person will. Lee, as you know, you and I will, but so is everybody else. And it's terrible to see the state of the church. Jesus himself said, while speaking of the days when he returns, will I find faith on the earth? And then I think of the words from the Sermon on the Mount in Matthew chapter 7, where Jesus said this, Lee, not everyone who says to me, Lord, Lord, shall enter the kingdom of heaven, but he who does the will of my Father in heaven. Many will say to me in that day, Lord, Lord, have we not prophesied in your name? Have we not cast out demons in your name and done many wonders in your name? And then I will declare to them, I never knew you. Depart me, you who practice lawlessness. And when I look at that, Lee, the implication is Jesus saying, there's going to be a lot of people that say, well, we did ministry in your name. We called on the name of Jesus and we did this and these people, whatever it is, we did ministry in the name of Jesus. We were religious. We had a Christian name. And he says, depart from me. I never knew you. And what you actually practiced was lawlessness. Lawlessness in the pulpits, lawlessness in the churches. And I know this is hard for a lot of people to hear, but a lot of people at the same time that are watching this, they're resonating with this. They're going,
2: absolutely,
1: it's hard for me to find a church. I praise God for the churches that do have us come and some other good ones that we haven't met yet, but they seem like there's few and far between.
2: I just want to encourage the folks out there that feel like a remnant believer without a home. We can identify, we sympathize. I want to encourage you, if you're in a church and they've gone dead silent on prophecy, won't speak on it, or if they're worse, they're opposed to prophecy, start seeking the Lord diligently about finding a church where you're going to knit in. And folks, if you can't find one, then just start a home study and trust that God will turn it into a church. Connect with believers through live stream chats, listen to your favorite preachers. And get connected with people in your neighborhood. There's a lot of other people out there like you who are remnant believers, who are looking for and longing for the coming of the Lord, who tremble at the whole counsel of God in the whole Bible and not just some of it. And just trust God. You will be amazed. The day for allowing yourself to sit there and be discouraged and feel sorry for yourself, it's over. Just go find some holy joy and some holy fellowship and let's go victorious until that trumpet blows.
1: Amen. I can't help but think of the words of Pastor Chuck Smith, the founder of Calvary Chapels, when he said that he believed as the church began in homes, the church is going to end in homes. And so as we see things that are taking place, and it can be discouraging at the same time, God is on the throne. Lee, we think of ministries in Iran, meeting in homes, undercover, but faithful in the Lord as they press through. Same thing going on in China and so many other countries in the world. But man, as we look at the rise of communism, Marxism here, the intent on Islam to literally kill the Jews and the infidels, the Christians, Jews and Christians, and we see what's taking place, it's a reminder, God is still on the throne. He has sounded the warnings of these things that are coming. And also, Lee, at the same time, I do want to thank the pastors that are out there who have invited people like you and myself to come and speak, and some of our colleagues and friends, that they themselves might not feel equipped to teach Bible prophecy. I get that, but they invite us to come along because they realize they need it. And Amen. They realize their church needs it. And I'm really thankful for them, because I'm finding that there's a lot of guys, a lot of pastors that are reaching out to us like that right now. They're saying, hey, wait a minute, we need this. I'm not that equipped in it, but some of these guys are, and I'm willing to open up my doors because my people need it. And I'm very thankful for those men right now that are willing to have us come, and others like us come and bring the truth. The guys are bringing the truth, because there's some things in prophecy that are not true. Bringing the Bible, bringing the Bible truth.
2: Amen. Amen. And what a glorious opportunity we have, folks. For some reason, God has allowed all of us to be on the last leg of the race. And we don't know if we just have a few weeks or a few months left or a few years left, but we certainly don't have a century left. I'd be absolutely insanely surprised if we're still here a decade from now. But folks, we have an opportunity, a golden opportunity, to be faithful in the last leg of the race and take it home.
1: Amen. Listen, we're coming up on a break, but when we come back, we're going to talk about the C9 bill in Canada, what that means to you and me. We're going to talk about invasion of privacy. Friends, it is much worse than almost anybody has realized. And we're also going to get an update on Israel, what's going on with Israel, what's going on with the U.S., what's going on with Iran, and even in Ukraine and Russia, because there is some big news happening there too. We'll see you back here in just a minute.
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1: Welcome back to the second half of World News Briefing. I am with Lee Brainerd. We're going to get to an Israel update in a few minutes. We're going to talk about our invasion of privacy. Friends, it is much worse than we realized. But I want to start here. First of all, this Ukrainian drone attacks on oil refineries plunge Russia into a summer fuel crisis. The lines are growing at Russian gas stations, and so is the frustration an uncertainty of several months of Ukrainian attacks that set oil refineries ablaze and choked supplies for motorists across the vast country. Lee, that's just one of the many stories. How long have we been watching the Ukraine-Russia story? And I think back, I remember doing World News Briefing with Don Stewart several years ago where we were talking about Russia and Crimea. Remember that?
2: Yep.
1: And how long? So it goes way, way back. And we look at where we are now. Russia and Ukraine's been going on a long time. And, you know, I think many people are thinking once Trump became president, that would be over. It's not anything near over. So as we look at this, what do you think's going on?
2: Well, to be honest, from one perspective, I look at the Ukraine-Russia war, and I'm just completely shocked that Russia hasn't finished the job. And there's various things that have come to play in that. I think Russia was ill-prepared with their military. I don't think she realized from the start how strong the Western support for Ukraine would be. But fast forwards now to the day, I think the West is wearing down. They're getting tired of pouring billions of dollars into this war on Ukraine's side, not seeing any return from it. I think they're getting tired of the geopolitical maneuvering and fighting. I think the West is getting wore down and tired. I wouldn't be surprised if this ultimately leads to a capitulation of the West and just letting Ukraine fall.
1: So, okay, as we look at this, we also think the day is coming where we know that Russia is, from Ezekiel 38, well, hooks in their jaws and they'll be turned around. So, and brought down against the land of Israel. So turned around, the implication is Russia's been going a different direction and it's finally going to be over. But that day, you know, that day's still in the future. But you look at this, you wonder, what about China's involvement, Russia? Where's North Korea now? Obviously, look at Iran. We start looking at the Gulf states and all of these different dynamics. Lee, do you want to shift over before we get into the invasion of privacy and the C9 ruling in Canada, or C9 bill in Canada? You want to shift over to Israel and Iran for a few minutes?
2: Yeah, we can do that.
1: In their states? Okay. We do need to go there. As we look at it, so we have the MOU. Iran is doing what kind of appears to be doing whatever they want to do. Trump administration, the U.S. military, has struck back against Iran. But as we look at this, I mean, where do you see this going? Because it's a deal, it's no deal. It's a deal, it's no deal. And where do you see the effect of the Gulf states going? How are they going to respond to all of these things? And also, Trump, you know, he was touting the Abraham Accords. That looks like it could be in jeopardy. The Gaza peace plan, who knows? I mean, I heard that right now, as of this week, where the U.S. has told Israel that, hey, they to back off, and Hamas is going to basically be in charge in Gaza for now. And then we look what's going on in Lebanon. We hear different things. Marco Rubio was at a meeting. I'm not sure if you caught this. He was at a meeting that basically said, Israel is going to be defending itself, and he had several different leaders that were around him, including the president of Lebanon, which is, by the way, in Lebanon, for all of our viewers, the government of Lebanon is not the same as Hezbollah that's operating in Lebanon. Hezbollah is a terrorist organization operating in Lebanon. The government of Lebanon hates the terrorist organization. So the government of Lebanon would like Israel to deal with Hezbollah. But you're trying to figure out, Marco Rubio says Israel now can defend itself. But then we have other reports coming out where David Tal had indicated that Iran, the U.S., Pakistan, and Qatar are now going to be the peacekeepers in Lebanon. So you look at this, you go, what in the world is really going on?
2: Yeah, to me, we're seeing a complete paradigm change. We had been in this channel for decades where in the prophecy world, we understood that America was Israel's best friend. We supplied them financially, militarily. We came to their aid over and over again. We knew this had to come to an end, but it's come to an end so suddenly and so quickly that I feel like we've all just been thrown off of our balance, and some of us have fallen down, had to pick ourselves up and wash the dust off of the knees of our jeans, because this just happened so fast. Where we, you know, a few months back, America was pounding the daylights out of Iran. It looked like we could maybe even see regime change in Iran. It looked like America was going to deal with one of Israel's strongest enemies. And all of a sudden, there's an about face. We're going a complete different direction. America's holding out the olive branch to a bunch of extreme Muslim nations, holding out the olive branch to nations that are sworn enemies of Israel, trying to have peace with the IRGC and the fundamentalists in Iran, a very nation and the very people that have been calling America the great Satan and Israel the little Satan, and we want peace with this? Well, probably we should have seen this coming, because we see that when the Roman Empire comes together, it's iron and clay. And doesn't matter what part we think America plays in that, I suspect we're going to play a part in it. But we're going to be part of that iron and clay mix. And we're going to be part of a Roman Empire that starts out kind of friendly to Israel and then turns to be the worst enemy Israel ever had.
1: Well, something has to happen. And what it is, we don't know exactly how, but we do know biblically somehow Israel has to come to a place of trusting this person who rises to power and sits in the temple. We would call him Antichrist. As we think of what the Bible teaches about Jesus when he first came, he was not received by the majority of the religious leaders, whether it be Pharisees or the Sadducees, who were more political than anything else. But he wasn't received by them. Many of the common people did receive him. But the problem was, and it is still this day with most Jews, is that they didn't recognize Jesus as the Messiah, because although it was confirmed, I mean, they knew Jesus had done miracles. They knew about the man that was paralyzed for 38 years at the Pool of Bethesda. They knew about the blind man in John chapter 9, because he went back and told the religious leaders, and they were incensed about it. And we look at various miracles, so they knew about the miracles that Jesus had done. So when John the Baptist was in prison, for example, at the time of Herod, just before he had his head cut off, John the Baptist sends some of his disciples to Jesus and asks him, "Are you the one, or should we look for another?" Because John thought that Jesus was the Messiah, but he started to be concerned because, hey, I'm in jail. It's not going well with me with Herod. Herod is representing the Romans in this. This isn't looking good. Are you the one, or should I look for another? Because if you're the Messiah, you should be conquering Rome. And so we think, well, Jesus tells the disciples of John, go back and tell John what you see and what you hear, the lame walk, the deaf hear, the blind see, which was messianic. And yes, John needed to be reassured he was the Messiah. But the problem was, even John the Baptist must have had a thought, well, the Messiah is going to be this conqueror. The disciples certainly thought that the Messiah is going to conquer. In Acts chapter 1, as Jesus was getting ready to ascend to heaven, he says, and he tells them to wait here in Jerusalem, you'll receive power and the Holy Spirit comes upon you. They said, are you going to build the kingdom now? Restore the kingdom to Israel now? And Jesus basically says, it's not now. You're going to build the church, but not now am I going to restore the kingdom to Israel. So they were thinking, even right after the resurrection, okay, now he's going to conquer. But he didn't. So the Jewish world it didn't recognize Jesus as the Messiah because, for the most part, because he didn't conquer yet. So conquer the enemies of Israel. So when the false Messiah comes, he's going to appear to at least subdue the enemies of Israel and give Israel this false sense of hope. But he is going to be the most wicked man that has ever lived. And as you pointed out, it's all going to flip. The whole script is going to flip against Israel. But somebody's going to come on the scene. Something's going to happen in this world that's going to cause Israel to think, I think, Lee, anti-Semitism has gone, our conqueror is here, although he'll be the fake conqueror. But I'll be honest with you, Lee, I do not see how it's going to get to the place where Israel could trust somebody, but they will. So something big has got to happen that's going to appear to go in Israel's favor.
2: No, I agree. It has to be something big. And it might be something that some of us have thought of, and it might actually come down an avenue none of us have thought of. But something is going to happen that will change the paradigm. You're going to go from this whole Russian juggernaut gathered against Israel, and nobody comes to Israel's defense. And in the aftermath of that, you're going to have a defender stand up and advocate for Israel. Be conditional. You have to give us this, and we'll give you that. You know, we'll let you have the temple. You can build your temple. You can do your sacrifices, but you're going to have to own me as your Messiah. And they'll probably do that. In fact, we know they will do that. Their rabbinical traditions already have set them up to receive a mere human being as their Messiah.
1: It's just absolutely fascinating to be alive right now. You know, God's chosen us, as you mentioned early in the program, God's chosen us and for to live today. He's for all of us, everybody, not just you and I, Lee, as you know, but for everybody watching, everybody in the world, he's determined that we live today. As Paul wrote, or Luke wrote in Acts chapter 17, where Paul is talking, and he's quoting Paul, and listen, we were all created for a specific time and a specific place that we should dwell. He's determined our dwelling places and our dwelling time, and so here we are. So we have this opportunity, and it's really amazing to be alive right now and to be able to witness these things. The prophets of old wanted to see how some of it was going to unfold. Daniel wanted to understand, and he was troubled by what he saw. And Lee, I also think we should be troubled by what we see, because they are not good things, but we ultimately remember Jesus is coming. And that's what the signs point to. But man, we look at this and go, wow, the trouble coming to Israel should, if you're a follower of Jesus, it should break your heart, because we know there's a great deception coming. Although Jesus will save Israel, we get that. We understand how that works. Nevertheless, there's great challenges coming to the people of Israel in a time of great deception.
2: And we see a lot of that buildup for that happening right now. I'm just completely stunned on a regular basis by the antipathy against Israel, by the anti-Zionism, by the anti-Semitism, by the anti-Judaism that we see over and over again in evangelical circles, and seeing people turn against Israel that they used to defend, or at least be neutral and turn to being completely complete animosity against Israel. This is going to turn, though, into Israel's favor. That is the silver lining to the dark cloud. But in the meantime, what we're dealing with is evangelicals who are on a path of departure from the Bible. The whole church is going down a church tradition, Catholic path, the replacement theology of the Catholic Church. And by the time this is completely finished, everyone in the church is either going to be convinced of replacement theology or convinced of dispensationalism, convinced of a pre-trib rapture and the Lord's return to Israel.
1: You know, it's interesting you mentioned that with dispensationalism and the teaching of the rapture. Maybe the reason why that those are under such attack is because they have to take a position, our position of the pre-tribulation rapture and dispensationalism.

0: Lee is the majority of it comes from church people and pastors.
1: That's right.
0: So I don't know if you caught this. It was, I think it was this past weekend in San Francisco. There was an anti-Israel rally, basically protest from the river to the sea. Palestine will be free. One of those, right? Do away with all Israel. So Scott Wiener, the congressman, are running for Nancy Pelosi's position. He's one of the most radical left evil person ever. That's ever run in California that I've ever heard of, as far as laws go. He's the one that was behind this pedophilia law being passed in California, where parents can't tell their schools don't have to tell their a child's parents about a transition that's taking place with their kid. It, also with adults having sex with children. This guy, this is how evil this guy is, right? He also, and he's Jewish. And he also has said, and this is significant, that Israel committed genocide against Gaza. However, he was kicked out of the anti-Israel protest because he doesn't think that Israel should be eliminated. It's like, and he's Jewish. So even they, as radical leftists are, they will turn on them. And this is something that people do not understand. This is how radical this is. And this, Lee, is coming up through this communistic, Marxist, Islamic ideologies that are rising to the top right, top in America right now. And so we see this and you go, wow, all right. All of that being said, we don't have a lot of time left, so I got to ask you this, because I believe this also feeds into all that we are seeing, Lee. It's the C9 bill in Canada, which is basically a hate crime bill. Apparently, it's passed. And what it says in a nutshell is that you can't commit a crime against a religion. And it's coming under the guise of protecting Jews. But when you start to read it, you realize, wait a minute, it's protections for everything else. And as the language to me was rather vague, because there's people that can make a decision. For example, you can't attack a Christian, right? It's a hate crime. However, if the way it's worded to me is, if you read the Bible and the Bible says that homosexuality is a sin, you have just dehumanized, and they use this term, dehumanized another group. Therefore, what you are doing is a hate crime. Well, what does that do? That puts the Bible in a position of being a hateful document, which will also happen with Judaism. So it's coming under this guise, we're going to protect you all, but no, we're not. And Lee, if we look at the UK, what happens? A person reads their Bible in public or prays in public. All of a sudden, you find out they're arrested for inciting hate, while Islamic people now have, it's been reported, abducted over 250,000 girls, even children, and raped them. And yet, and that's okay. Nothing's done to them, but a person can be thrown in jail for reading the Bible out loud. So, yes. And now this going on in Canada, and you see what's going on in America, we can tell where this is going.
2: It reminds me of the passage where Paul says, hey, you know, I'm your enemy because I've spoken to you to the truth, but someone else can come in, slap you in the face, and it doesn't bother you. And that's really what's going on in the world right now. Preaching Bible truth is hated by much of the world. It used to be tolerated. We appreciate the morality and we appreciate your vision for the future, but they tolerate it. Now they hate it. But someone from the world can come in and slap people in the face, mistreat them. Or someone from another religion can come in and mistreat people. It really does seem like the issue, even though it's couched in generic religious terms, the real issue is believing in the Jesus of the Bible and the Bible of Jesus. You believe in those two things and you are not welcome. You can believe anything else. You can be Muslim and fanatical. You can be Hindu and fanatical. You can be atheist and fanatical. You can be anything and fanatical. But you cannot be a radical Bible-believing Christian. That is the big anathema in Europe and America and Canada.
0: Yeah, I look at this and just think, these things are coming. You know, you said in the beginning of the program, we still have day. But we can see that

0: The night is coming. And man, one more story before we wrap up here, folks. And we've got to be well-equipped and well-armed and know what the Bible says. But Lee, let's talk about invasion of privacy. I was talking with one of our friends just the other day, Ricky Scapero, and he was talking about the Flock camera system. It's even in Georgia. I've already heard about it in California. I don't know if it's in use yet here in California. But he said it is already in use in Georgia, where this is how it works. And, well, you've been to Australia, so you kind of get an idea there, too, in New Zealand. So it's actually able to take pictures of you while you're driving in your car. It gets them from all different angles. And it can get your back seat. It can get your front seat. It can take a picture if your phone is in your hand or even in the seat next to you or on your lap. And Ricky was talking about a person that had got a $1,500 fine just because the phone was on his lap. And what they determined is your phone is in use through other pictures that are taken that you while you are driving. And you go, well, wait a minute. I'm not in any database anywhere. Well, yes, you are, folks. People are trying to say, well, I don't have a smartphone, therefore they can't track me. Yes, you are being tracked. And there's a system, Lee, you look at this, it's invasion of privacy, but also a system is being built that no one can escape from.
1: Yeah, I feel like we have some ugly coming. You know, if the rapture tarries a few years, we're going to be under the thumb of deep state practices with curtailment of our freedoms, with the invasion of privacy, with social grading, with the digital currency. There's a digital passports. All this stuff's coming down the pike. And, of course, there's nothing in Scripture that says we can't see this as the church. I know some people on the YouTube channels are saying, oh, we have to be out of here before the digital currency. We have to be out of here for the digital passport. That's just way too close to the Antichrist and the Mark of the Beast. Well, no, folks, there's nothing in the Bible that says we can't see that. The only thing that we're not going to see is the Antichrist himself. We can see right up to that moment in time. We can see it.
0: Oh, we can. Okay, so even thinking of this, we don't know when the temple is going to be built, but we do know there is going to be a temple built because the Bible tells us Antichrist will sit in the temple and demand to be worshipped as God. We already know that everything is preformed, all the instruments are made, the priest's garments are made, priests have been training in Israel to do the services once the temple is built. So these things are already in place. I would expect, if we're not raptured soon, to see digital currency and digital ID, because the Bible even teaches, whether it be in the book of Daniel or book of Revelation, both of them teach the same thing. The 10 kings are going to come into power first before the rise of Antichrist. So the 10 kings, it's this whole beast system. So we could see more before the rapture. We can see a lot more things take place before the rapture. We know that the rapture could happen today, but there's no signs, correctly, that they have to come about before the rapture takes place. But it doesn't mean, as you said, we won't see more things take place. We can, because the beast system, it was Patrick Wood, our friend who's been on here before on World News Briefing too, who said, listen, the Antichrist isn't going to waste 1 second building the beast system. So we should expect to see the system being built before he even arises on the scene.
1: I agree. I think when he steps into power, the system is already in place. And it's going to be prepared. Those 10 world leaders who I think are very much involved in the technocratic world, I think they are going to just hand over the keys of the kingdom, so to speak, to the Antichrist. Now, 3 of them he has to go toe-to-toe with, and he'll defeat them. But when he's done, all of the technocratic world leaders are under his thumb.
0: Oh, and man, so folks, I know some of these things, we've been talking about them since the beginning, but as Lee warned, we have day, but the night, we can see the night coming. Those are words from Jesus himself. So, Lee, as we look at this, we have about a minute left. There is still, at the same time, great hope. And what we've talked about are signs. But there's great hope, isn't there?
1: There sure is. Every new piece of darkness and discouragement and chaos that comes into the world, folks, is a road mile marker along the highway telling you that you're one day closer to the rapture, into the new Jerusalem, into the Lord Jesus Christ. So take hope. This darkness is actually signs of the approaching light.
0: You know, it totally is. And when we get it into the right perspective, we're able to understand the words of Jesus. I think when he came the first time, he was talking about his, he's going to go to the cross. He's going to be put to death, but he's going to raise up the third day. And he told the disciples so they wouldn't be afraid. Nevertheless, they still became afraid anyways when the day came. And we can be that same way. Jesus gave us signs of the second coming. He also said in all of the discourse, same thing. See, I've told you these things beforehand, so we wouldn't be afraid. He warned us it's going to look like this, so we can go, wait a minute, these all remind us that Jesus is coming again. Friends, he came the first time that we would be forgiven of our sins. So what are we to do? Look up and lift up our head, because our redemption draws near, just as Jesus said. God bless you. Thank you for joining us today. Thank you, Lee, for joining me. And we will see you next time right here on World News Briefing.

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0: All right. Thank you for joining us from Calvary Chapel, Grangeville. We have, hopefully you had a wonderful 4th of July. We have been blessed today to have Pastor Tucker up here. He's actually senior pastor of Boise. And there's not much else I got to say. You can say it all. Here you go.
1: I like that. Senior pastor of Boise. The whole city. I'm going to take that with me. Josh said it, so it's true. Wow. Well, good to see some familiar faces. I might be a familiar face because I was up here, feels like a couple weeks ago, but it was probably months ago now. But as Josh said, I'm coming to visit from Calvary Chapel in Boise. We've been sending up people to be with you guys, and they always return blessed. And so I threw my name into the hat again. And what a blessing it is to be with you once again. And so I almost feel like I'm at a wedding. We got the groom and the bride. Bride side over here is kind of the Boise crew. So if you haven't met, half the kids are mine. Half of them are Pastor Matt's from Boise. We work together. And then our wives, Danielle and Janae, are up here with us. So thank you guys for having us. And yeah, amen. That was for the wives. Let me pray once more, and then we'll get into our Bible study this morning. God, thank you so much for the country that you've sovereignly placed each one of us to live in and to dwell and have our being in, to search for you and find you in, and to ultimately, Lord, be your lights in this nation, Lord, for your glory and for our joy. We do pray for our nation as we enter into this new chapter, just the times and the seasons we live in, Lord, we need you now more than ever. May your people be just ignited by the power of your Holy Spirit to live for you boldly with courage and commitment to who you are. Thank you for this church in Grangeville. I thank you for each person that knows you and loves you and has been placed in this city for your good works that you've prepared beforehand. May they be edified and built up to do your work. And we pray that your word would go out with power and truth, and that you would shape our hearts and minds to be more faithful to you by it. In Jesus' name, amen. Okay, well, I don't do this often because anymore I don't see a lot of movies, but I actually have a very strong movie recommendation for all of you. It's the first good movie I've seen in years. My wife and I dropped off our kids at Vacation Bible School and had a couple hours to ourselves, and we decided to see if there was a movie playing. And we walked into the Dollar Movie Theater, and the only movie that worked for the time that we had was a movie called The Great Awakening. And if you haven't seen it, after church, buy your tickets. It's playing in Boise, so you can come down. I'll give you a ride to it. You might know by the title, The Great Awakening was a movie that tells the story of Benjamin Franklin and George Whitefield. Of course, you know Benjamin Franklin was one of our founding fathers, and he had this odd friendship with the first open air preacher, George Whitefield, who eventually came to the colonies from England to preach the gospel by horseback, not in churches, but in the open air. Anybody who could come to the town square could listen. And it was revolutionary for its time. And it sparked in the colonies a great revival of the faith. And the reason I share with you that now is because the question of the hour for this church, all churches in our country and in our world, how do you actually see a revival? What would it take to bring the people of God to be ignited in their hearts and their minds to live for God with such power and such faithfulness? And the quote that stood out for me from the movie was actually by Benjamin Franklin, who did not consider himself a believer. He considered himself a deist. He had appreciation for God and some sort of creator. But he said the true revolution in America, the actual revolution, started in the 1830s, when George Whitefield brought the gospel and the power of the Holy Spirit to the colonies. So when we think of revolution, we think, you know, we just celebrated 1776. But before there's ever a revolution in the actual country, in politics, in government, there's always a revolution of the heart and of the mind. And there's always the revival always starts with people before politics. And so if you're like me and you long for a revival in our nation, then you should be considering how people actually change. And it isn't through law. You don't get to legislate revival. You don't get to legislate people having a change of heart about how to live for God and treat people as image bearers of God. It starts in the hearts and the minds of the people. And so today I want to share a passage of scripture with you in honor of American 250 and all of us longing for the next great awakening. And I've always wanted to be able to say this, and I'm sorry to Josh in the onset. You know, sometimes every once in a while you'll go to church and the preacher will say, I was going to share with you from this passage of scripture, but during worship, the Lord put a new passage of scripture on my heart. And I don't think that's ever happened to me until today. So America 250, my gift to you is we're going to do a Bible study that came to my heart as we were singing a song. So Josh, scrap everything I told you. We were singing our communion song, and as we were singing it, the chorus of the song is Take Me In, and it just struck me as we're singing, we're holding the elements, preparing to consume Christ once again, and the chorus says, take the coal, cleanse my lips, here I am. And what a beautiful picture of a real life biblical story of revival. It's a story of cleansing, of purging, and this is what communion reminds us of, that we've been cleansed of our sin, we've been made right with God, not by our good works, but by His grace in our lives. And we sang this song of a precursor of that, a revival that happened in the life of Isaiah, in Isaiah chapter 6. So as we consider what it would take to have a revived nation, revived churches, revive schools and communities and neighborhood for the power of Jesus, I want to look at one of the great stories of revival that happens in Isaiah chapter 6. So I'm going to give Josh some time to look that up for the online listeners. Isaiah chapter 6 is a story that we're given a window into the nation and the kingdom of Israel. And Israel, it precurses the new covenant that we are, the non-Jewish covenant that has reached the Gentiles now all the way to Grangeville. But of course, before Jesus came, God had separated Himself a nation, one nation, truly one nation under God in the whole earth, and it was called Israel. And it's a story of what happens when a country turns its back from God. Because God had separated Himself, Israel, and Israel time and time again took the blessings of God, forgot the goodness of God, looked to the other nations, started to worship idols from the other nations, do the pagan practices from the other nations. And it's time after time, if you study the nation of Israel, it's God blessing them, giving them a good king, and the people taking that blessing and doing whatever they want, hardening their hearts to God, and God teaching them the lesson of what happens when a nation forgets who their God is. And so the nation of Israel is a great case study in the need and the requirements for revival. This particular moment in the nation of Israel comes at a time where it's slowly going to unravel. And God, through these times, would raise up prophets to speak into the people and say, if you don't turn, if you don't change your ways, if you don't soften your heart, and if you don't honor God, it's not going to go well for your country. This is the role of the church now in our country. And this is the call of one of the great prophets that the nation of Israel would ever have. This is the beginning of the commissioning of the prophet Isaiah. We're as we celebrate America 250, we got to do some America reference points. Mount Rushmore. Have anybody been to Mount Rushmore? It's an amazing thing. It's like we look at the greats of our forefathers and the people who handed us the freedoms that we celebrate, and we say, here are the ones we never want to forget. If there's a Mount Rushmore of prophets in the Bible, Isaiah's standing there, or I guess carved in there. He's one of the greats, and this is his commissioning. This is when God commissions Isaiah to speak into the hardening of heart of the nation of Israel. And it starts in this way, Isaiah chapter 6, verse 1. In the year that King Uzziah died, I saw the Lord sitting on a throne, high and lifted up, and the train of his robe filled the temple. We stop there. Notice how his commissioning begins, where he gets a new vision for God. And this is something I long for as I, you know, take this journey towards eternity. None of us have a perfectly lit vision for God. All of us need a personal revival in our times. You need it. Churches need it. And notice where it starts for Isaiah. It says, when the king died. This was, Uzziah was, for the majority of his reign, a good king. His reign ended with pride and the wrath of God. But for the most part, he brought prosperity to the land of Israel. And in many ways, when the king is good, the temptation to worship the king and to see the king as the source of the blessing persists, and the people lose sight of the fact that there is a king of kings. And no doubt we need to be reminded that believers, followers of Jesus, King of kings, Lord of lords, we must have no other king in our hearts than Jesus. The revival will start, the great awakening will happen in your life and in our country when we are not looking at a politician as king or as a pastor as king, a great messenger as king, but when we see clearly a vision for Christ alone. When Christ becomes king of your heart, you will be walking towards a revival in your life. He says when the king died, he sees a vision of God. And for those of you yawning in the back, that's actually one person. We had a late night, didn't we? Perfect timing, though, because so often we come to church and we sit into worship and we listen to the word preached. And it's on par with the football game that awaits us and the big lunch that we're going to do next. And the parade was pretty great. And I hope church can compete. Keep in mind, when people try to describe visions of God that they get in the Bible, it's indescribable. The God that we worshiped today, the Holy Spirit that is moving among his people right now, the Word of God that goes out with power. If we could see beyond the veil that separates earth from eternity, we would be blown away. We would be humbled at the mere fact that we've worshiped anything, that we've spent time staring at anything, that anything has taken our devotion from God. Because what Isaiah is going to experience, what precurses the revival in his life and the message of revival to the nation of Israel, is a God that is actually worthy of all worship. And this is the problem, once again, we have with a nation that has turned its back to God. Oh, you're going to church to worship the sky daddy. You worship Jesus. I don't believe in Santa Claus. They're all the same. There is a creator of the universe who spoke heavens and earth into existence with a word that holds the atoms together in a way that defies the scientists. There is a God that breathed life into humanity. It is the dirty secret of all the secular atheists. Where does life come from? It comes from the source of life. And now imagine what Isaiah sees as he glimpses beyond the veil. It says in verse 2, above the temple filled with his robe, above it stood seraphim. Each one had six wings. With two he covered his face, with two he covered his feet, and with two he flew. The heavenly places, if you believe in heaven, you cannot imagine what exists in the heavenly realm. What Isaiah sees is what are called seraphim. The root word for seraphim is actually fire. These are angels that are burning with the holy fire. They have six wings. We're not talking about clouds and harps. We're talking about a realm of eternity that our earthly minds cannot fathom. That's why we always try to use metaphor and imagery to go beyond what we can even envision. And what Isaiah sees are these flaming angels, six-winged creatures, and they're pointing to him a message as he looks at them. One of the two of the angels have their wings covering their face. It is without fail that whenever a encounter from heaven reaches earth, famously the Christmas narrative, we have Mary and Joseph and the shepherd all getting these encounters with angels. Whenever someone has a moment where a messenger is sent on behalf of the Lord, without fail, people are brought to their knees because the glory is too rich. The glory of God is too rich for you to fathom. That's why it says they're covering their face as a way to try to help us understand how rich the glory of God is. Then it says that two of them have the wings covering their feet. Their feet, covering their feet, represents the utter humility by which any creature approaching the throne room of God would have. You know, we live in a culture where we have lost the rank and file of honor. I think it still exists pretty good in Grangeville, where you see someone who is rank and file above you, and there's an honor. There's a posture to a person in the military, and then rank and file up the line. Where someone is above you in rank, there is an honor, there's a humility that you need to pay them respect. And that is what's happening with two of these seraphim towards God. They're covering their feet as a way to say, we are so humbled to be in your presence. Do you experience humility when you walk into the presence of God? Or do you just waltz in like, I'm here, God, you can thank me later. Decided to set my alarm, come to church so you can thank me later. I made some time for you. Or do we come in here and say, I am about to experience and encounter the living God. I'm sitting under the power of his word that has the ability to transform my life. Is there a humility to your experience with God? And then it says two of them were just flying. This represents the willingness that these angels have to go where he sends them. That they're on the move, that the God of creation, in fact, has authority over his heavenly beings to do what they say, or what he says. Verse 3, and one cried to another and said, holy, holy, holy is the Lord of hosts. The whole earth is full of his glory. From the very beginning of the prophetic message, The word was going out that the glory of God is not contained to a building. This would be revolutionary theology that would come

You guys are famously in an old doctor's office, and here you are worshiping Jesus, and he can meet you here. But you'll be shocked how many people need to hear this message. How many people actually believe that God is contained to a certain religious building and, you know, I don't really mess with church. I'm just out here in creation enjoying nature. Well, God owns that too. In fact, this is a great way to experience the power of God, is to realize that nature, creation, the heavens declare the glory of God. I think one of the great arguments for the existence of God is called the fine-tuning argument. When you realize that everything about nature is perfectly fitted for human existence. If we were 1 centimeter closer to the sun, we'd all fry. And if we were 1 centimeter farther away, we would all freeze. If we didn't have the perfect barometric pressure to our atmosphere, we wouldn't be able to breathe. And yet we wake up and his mercies are new every day and the sun perfectly hits our face and we breathe in the fresh air and it reminds every single one of you, every breath you take and exhale, that there is a God who has set this all into motion so that you might live. The whole earth declares his glory. You don't have to come to church to encounter Jesus. And then it says, and the posts of the door were shaken by the voice of him who cried out, and the house was filled with smoke. The imagery of smoke was the imagery of the Holy Spirit, that God's Spirit is dwelling with these people. And I love that it says that the house just shook. The power and the awe and the majesty of God is in view. A view that we often lose and a view that we lose, and now we need revival so that we'd come back to it. An encounter of God should quite literally rock your world. That you should encounter God in a way where the doorposts of your heart is shook. And I'm grateful for another song we sung. This whole sermon is brought to you by the worship band, I suppose. How Great Thou Art. I don't know if any of you have heard the story of the writing of that song. But as we sang, How Great Thou Art, and you listen to the verses, an awesome wonder, consider the world your hands have made. That song was written by a 19th century Swedish preacher. And he was gazing out his window in the middle of a thunderstorm, and the world was just shaking at his sight. And he was in such awe of the power and the majesty of creation. And yet, as all storms do, you live in Grangeville, you know that the storm comes and you just have this awe of the power of creation, and then the storm brings this peace. And he wrote the song because after this thunderstorm, he steps outside his door and he can hear the birds chirping, enjoying the fresh produce of rain. And that is the power and the majesty of God. It will shake you, it will rock you, and it will bring an utter peace to your life. Now, mind you, we're 4 verses in, half the sermon in, and this is just a moment of Isaiah getting a vision. The old king has died. He's got a renewed vision of the power and the glory and the majesty of God, and I belabor the whole point, because if you don't get this far, there is no revival. If you do not believe in the majesty and the awe and the power of God, the NFL and Major League Baseball and the division of politics and YouTube reels dividing our country with right and left and all of the things that we waste our time in, if God is not clearly more majestic than all of that pettiness, then nobody cares, including you and me. If there's no awe of God, if God is not actually the Lord of hosts, the King of all kings, it's going to be kind of hard to put him in any kind of position of power in your life. And that's why this whole question of the hour, how does revival come? It mostly comes when you realize who God is. When you realize that God is over the president and over your workplace drama and over your dream vacation and whether or not you're grass is greener than your neighbors. If you don't have a vision of God that is great, greater than all of that, there will be no revival.
We will continue to yawn our way through life.

life and try to find some things to entertain us on the weekend and come to church and leave church and rinse and repeat the whole cycle. There must be an awe of God. This is what the Bible calls the fear of the Lord. And you'd understand it. We preachers belabor the fear of the Lord because, you know, we don't want anyone to think that God is scary to the point of the boogeyman. But this is what the fear of the Lord is. It's an awe and a reverence of the majesty of God. And when you see it, here's how you know. Here's what will actually happen, and it's happened all of your lives. Every single one of you have had an encounter with God. If you're born again, if you've accepted the free gift of salvation, if you've encountered the living God, not just a nice church service, here's what happens. Isaiah's response was not, wow, this is awesome. This is so cool. This is what Isaiah says. Woe is me, for I am undone. I am a man of unclean lips, and I dwell in the midst of a people of unclean lips, for my eyes have seen the King of the Lord of hosts. The revival always starts in your own heart. And this is one of the cancers of our nation, is we've been sold a lie, and even the church has bought it, that the real problem is the person on the other side of the aisle. And once they get straight, then we'll all be straight. The real problem is my neighbor, and the real problem is the person gossiping at work. And we can pray for those things, and we can pray for God to reach them. But the revival always begins with God reaching his people and allowing them to see their own need for a renewed vision of God in their own lives. This is, at least for my kids, I hope this is the part of the sermon they hear. The revival of our family is not when your brother or sister finally learn how to not be so annoying. It will be when God changes your heart and he teaches you how to be more forgiving. All right, back to the real sermon. He says, woe is me, for I am undone. And this is why I'm confident that if you've actually experienced the saving grace of God, you've experienced this. Because when you see the holy, holy, holiness of God, and when you realize that God is actually altogether different than any other person that you've ever met in this world, that he is perfect in all of his ways, that he is gracious and merciful and compassionate and kind and good and loving, and in every one of those attributes, he is perfectly perfect, you will realize that you are, in fact, in need of a Savior. As a pastor, I hear the question all the time, would God actually send a good person to hell? And of course, the answer is, well, no, God wouldn't send a good person to hell. There's just no good people. There's not one that is good. No, not one. We are all in desperate need of a Savior. Isaiah is on the Mount Rushmore of the prophets. And it is not because God finally found someone within the unraveling nation of Israel that was worthy to bear the name of Yahweh. It is because he was the first to repent. He was the first to say, cleanse me, heal me, renew my mind, change my heart, humble my pride. And when you cry out to the Lord in that way, and the reason this can all come back to our moment of communion, is because the answer that Isaiah was met with is our answer and our hope as well. It was not, the seraphim did not say to Isaiah, you know, you've got a good point there. You are a very unclean person. And you do dwell amongst unclean people. Why don't you go spend 3 to 6 months, 5 to 10 years? Why don't you spend the rest of your life trying to clean up your act? Then maybe you can actually be used by Yahweh God, and you can actually be part of the revival of the land. And by God's grace, literally, that is not what he heard.
It says, then one of the seraphim flew to me, having in his hand a live coal, which he had taken with the tongs from the altar, and he touched my mouth with it and said, behold, this has touched your lips. Your iniquity is taken away and your sin is purged. What touched your lips today? It wasn't a live coal. Of course, everything leading to Christ was just a substance, a shadow of the substance of that which was to come. The live coal would be how you would have cleansed an open wound of the day. The live coal was something that he could see in a way that he could understand. But what that shadow of the substance of things to come was nothing but the blood of Jesus. And as you cry out on your day of salvation or on a day of communion, I'm unclean. My heart needs to be revived. My mind is unclean. Pride has come into my life once again. Temptations have taken my mind and my eyes off King Jesus and onto other earthly kings. And if you cry out and say, woe is me, I am undone. The hopeful, the good news gospel message that I preach to you today and that you can preach to everyone in Grangeville and beyond is that not by works are you cleansed or accepted. Not by race or social status or your financial whereabouts. It is nothing but the free gift. For God so loved the world that he sent his son, his perfect son who knew no sin, who was never undone, who was in no need of personal revival. He came to a people who were undone, and he who knew no sin became sin so that we could become the righteousness of God. And every time the communion elements touch your mouth, and the juice representing his blood goes into your mouth, once again, you are reminded that you've been made clean, that you are accepted by the blood of Christ into the Holy of Holies, the throne room of God, that you can go this morning, today, to the God of thunder and rain and sunshine and lightning of all creation, the King of Kings, the Lord of Lords, that you can go into his presence freely, and without reproach, meaning without shame, and you can say, here I am, Lord. And this is upon his cleansing where I think the great America 250 celebration should ignite the church for the fire of the seraphim. It says, he also heard upon his cleansing, he heard a voice of the Lord saying, maybe one of you, that it would be worth my drive from Boise to Grangeville if one of you heard the voice of the Lord today. Jesus says that the word goes out like farmer sows seeds, and there's all different types of soil types, and mostly the word lands on, you know, rocky paths, hardened hearts. It lands among the weeds, and it gets choked out by the cares of the world. But every once in a while, the word of the Lord lands on a heart that's ready to hear the voice of the Lord. And look what the voice of the Lord said to Isaiah. Whom shall I send? Who will go for us? Who can be part of the revival? Who could actually go on behalf of the living God into the unclean people? Who could be a messenger of hope? Who could be a witness to the power of God? Who could be someone who could testify that God actually is alive, that his son actually rose and now dwells in your heart and your life bearing fruit as the great evidence that God is alive? Who could go? The revival starts not out there. It starts on the inside. From inside the temple, the voice of the Lord says, who will go? And Isaiah says, here am I, send me. And the voice of the Lord said, go and tell his people. This is the question, or this is the answer to the question. How do you have a revival? How do you go
from loving Jesus to just going through the normal, everyday walk of life like everybody else, to the revived heart that is fallen in love once again with God? How does the revival echo outside of the pulpit? When people who are undone get right with God, they have a vision of his majesty, and they're willing to live for him. The only difference between a country that has hardened their hearts towards God in need of a revival and one that is receiving once again the blessing and glory of the Lord, who are the people living for? That's the only difference. The hardened people live for themselves and live like all the other nations. The revived people live as though God is actually worthy of their lives. And so the voice of the Lord, some of you, maybe just one of you will hear it. Who can I send? Who will go on our behalf? That's the question I leave you with. And I'll remind you that the revolution commenced far, much before the war ever started. The real revolution started when people received the word and the power of the Holy Spirit and began to live it. So may we be those kind of people. Amen? Amen. Well, thank you guys for having me. This is such a treat to be up here. I'm going to close with a word of prayer, and then we will have some time of fellowship. Or is there one more song? One more song. Okay. Well, let's pray. Lord, I thank you so much for the power of your word. I thank you, Lord, that you have sovereignly placed each one of us in the hearing of your word today. Some of us have drove for hours to be here. Some of us woke up and came on a whim. Some of us just faithfully come to listen to your word preached. And Lord, I thank you that there's someone in this place right now that will be revived, that could take a revival beyond these walls. Lord, we are undone people. We have unclean lips and we have minds that are in such desperate need of renewal. And Lord, we stand here knowing that you have given us all that is required for life and godliness. You've made us new creations by the power of your cross and the declaration of the empty tomb that we are more than conquerors. Lord, we celebrate our nation for turning 250 years, Lord, and it is a mere blink of an eye compared to eternity. And we can't wait for the parades of eternity to usher us in. Until then, Lord, may we be people who truly treat you as the King of Kings and Lord of Lords. In Jesus' name, amen.

Sometimes we need someone greater than ourselves to rely on. His name is Jesus. He loves you. He wants you to become His no matter what you've done. He will forgive you and become your ever-present help in time of trouble.

When you become a child of God, in that moment, you never have to be afraid of anything. For God has not given us a spirit of fear, but of power and of love and of a sound mind.

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The answer to every problem you have is found here on Real Hope Radio. Keep listening.

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Our broadcast is reaching into areas of North Central Idaho, Oregon, and Washington. 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God loves you. He knows all about you. He is that ever-present help in time of trouble.

0: The following is an excerpt from Pastor Chuck Smith.
1: As Paul said, the night is far spent. The world has gone through a long night of darkness, and it is getting darker. But thank God, we can see the dawning of a new day. We're very close to the time of the coming of our Lord. And the Lord gave us a lot of signs to look for that we might be alert, that we might be aware that the time of the Lord's coming is very, very close. Paul wrote to Timothy in his second letter, "Know this, that in the last days, perilous times would come, because men would love themselves, and they would be proud, boastful, blasphemers, disobedient to parents, unthankful, unholy. They will not keep their word, and their love for pleasure will exceed their love for God." But I'm convinced that we are on the border of the return of the Lord. You say, "Oh, Chuck, you said that back in 1970. Yep. And we are now 37 years closer. As Paul said, knowing the time, high time to wake up out of our sleep. For now is our salvation nearer than when we believed. The day is at hand. As Jesus said, when you see these things begin to come to pass, look up, lift up your head, for your redemption is getting close."
0: That was an excerpt from Pastor Chuck Smith shortly before he died in 2013. It still holds true, and more so today.

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If life is weighing you down, you're not alone. Those of us at Real Hope Radio have been where you're at. That's why we do what we do. God is real. He took away all of our fears and gave us a brand new life. So let Him do that for you too, and don't wait.

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1: Welcome to World News Briefing. I'm Tom Hughes. My co-host today is Lee Brainerd. Lee, oh boy, do we have a lot to talk about from the Supreme Court, the decisions made there. Invasion of privacy, C9, the hate law passed in Canada, the communism and Marxism taking over America, and much more. Lee, we have a full plate, lots of things that we need to know, and people better be paying attention. Thank you again for joining me.
2: Tom, it's always a pleasure to be with you on World News Briefing. And the things you just mentioned bring to my mind the passage in the Bible, "Work while it is day, for night comes when no man can work." We are heading for supernatural darkness so thick on planet Earth that if you're not supernaturally empowered by the Lord, you will be unable to testify and maintain your head.
1: Wow. Amen. So well said. And just, it also just reminds me, Lee, as we look at the signs, whether the signs that Jesus gave in the Olivet Discourse or other signs we read about in various parts of the New Testament or even the Old Testament or Book of Revelation, in and of themselves, they are threatening. They are not pleasant. Mass deception, all different kinds of things. But and they can be very, very discouraging and overwhelming, and people can be afraid, but we have to remember that what the signs all point to. Jesus warned us, didn't he? This is what it's going to look like. Don't be afraid, but it is going to look like this. And so get ready, warn people, but also, as you said, we've got to work while it is still day, because the night is coming, and man, these signs are evident that the night is coming quickly.
2: One thing I've been thinking about, too, it reminds me of the movie The Wizard of Oz, where you have the line, "You're not in Kansas anymore." Mm. And folks, that's where we're at right here. We are no longer in old-fashioned Americana. We're no longer the world we used to know and love. This is not good old-fashioned Kansas. We are heading into a world of supernatural darkness that is robbing man of his peace and his freedom and his joy and all of the basic freedoms that are guaranteed to us in the Constitution and given to us by God. This world's come to an end. Thankfully, while we're going to get a taste of it, before the storm breaks upon the world in its fullness, we are out of here.
1: Oh, indeed. Well, Lee, let's just start here at the top, and we're going to work through a lot today, folks, so get ready, but be strengthened in the Lord Jesus Christ, and remember the things that Lee has already shared. So we have this Supreme Court ruling in a 6-3 decision in the case Trump versus Barbara, and the Supreme Court struck down President Trump's executive order that sought to limit birthright citizenship. The court reaffirmed that the 14th Amendment guarantees automatic U.S. citizenship to nearly all children born on American soil, regardless of their parents' immigration status. As we look at just this one thing alone, and we have Chief Justice John Roberts, Amy Coney Barrett also struck this down. You look at this and you go, wait a minute, birthright citizenship. Lee, why does this matter? What's going on here?
2: Well, we've got a cottage industry that's raised up in the last 5 decades of people sneaking into America illegally for no other purpose than to have their children born in America, so their children are naturalized, are actually birth citizens, and then it's much easier for them to become naturalized citizens or at least not lose their green card, and they're able to stay here. This is industry that's costing the American taxpayers hundreds of billions of dollars. It's just crazy what it costs us for the health care, for the food stamps, for all the government benefits, for housing subsidies. These are benefits your average working American doesn't get. It's lunacy. I think this is an intentional effort by the deep state to flood America with illegals who are ultimately going to be allowed to vote. Many of them are already illegally voting, and this is going to swing the tide in a direction that, barring revolution, you can't stop the leftist flood.
1: Oh, well, even looking here in California, there's at the time of the election last month, with Los Angeles, Spencer Pratt was in the lead in second place by far. Everybody wakes up in the morning. And what happens? All these ballots were found while everybody was sleeping, and not one, I don't know if you heard this, Lee, not one out of the multiple thousands and thousands of ballots that were found while everybody was sleeping, not one vote went for Spencer Pratt. That's a bit, you look at this and go, wait a minute, what in the world's really going on here? And you mentioned the deep state. So, okay, so you have the citizenship and taking all of our resources, our tax dollars, giving housing and food. You know, we have to work to have any of those things. And you have this. This is insane. And then you also have the other dynamic where a child, for example, a baby can be born here. Let's, as one of our friends suggested, somebody from China could come here, have their baby, go back home, raise so their baby is born in the U.S., so now they're a citizen. They go back home to China. They're raised under the CCP for all of those years. Then they come back in here as a Chinese operative, and they're an American citizen. And just also, I think it was yesterday, where there's an Iranian operative that was busted who works for Iran, and yet it's an American citizen. So it's, you look at this and you go, it's destruction of all of our resources. All of our tax dollars that Americans are thinking, good Americans are thinking, I need to work hard and pay for these things. Those things are just going to promote evil. And now we also, because of the citizenship rules, invite terrorists into our country. And then you look at some of the Supreme Court justices that were supposedly trusted when they first came in by people that were conservative thinking they're going to fix these things. You look at, there was John Roberts and Amy Coney Barrett. You're thinking, wait a minute, what are they really, what's really going on here, Lee? I mean, it raises even more distrust in the powers that be. And then you see people that we've trusted on the right over the last several years that suddenly go against Israel, go against our own constitution, go against everything that's good here. And we are flooded with lies. Lee, it's a terrible thing to see what we are watching take place. But as you said, we better pay attention. As you said in the very beginning, we still have day, but the night is coming.
2: Well, I can't help but suspect when we look at some of these turncoats in the last 5 years,
1: yeah,
2: that there's got to be threats and money involved. I wouldn't be a bit surprised if they're visited by deep state operatives and they're basically told, hey, you either change your tune or you can disappear. Now, if you change your tune, we'll make it worth your while financially. So talking heads and people in high places in the political world and in the media world, I think are turned. This is just old-fashioned mafia tactics, the same kind of tactics that are used by the communists, by the Marxists, by every one of the deep state organizations. That's where we're going. Well, when you face this, you get a bunch of talking heads that are purchased or bought or basically forced into serving the ends of the deep state. Now you have people who are going to convince the masses. And we're moving to a point very quickly where the masses are no longer going to stay moderate. If they're continually influenced, you're going to have people that strongly reject it, which is going to be the conservatives. But the majority of the people are going to be influenced by this stuff. If God doesn't help us, this is not looking good.
1: No, it's not. All right. So you mentioned the communists and the Marxists. So let's move over to New York City as we watch that. And we already know, you know, we've looked at, we know what's going on in Minnesota and all the fraud that was discovered there. Uncovered there. California fraud was uncovered, so a law is passed that you can't uncover fraud anymore. I mean, it's total insanity, but people are actually believing that's a good idea. Then you look at Dearborn, Michigan gone. We look at what's going on in Texas. Texas is in deep, deep, deep trouble. Okay, we look at New York, this between New York and Texas, Texas representing a strength, a certain type of strength in America, a conservative one. You think of guns and Bible and your rights. Texas is under attack. And then you look at New York, the money capital of America, and business, and you can think of media and so forth. And you look at that and what's happened already in New York. You have Mamdani, who's risen to power. People voted for him, even though he hates Jews. It's been very clear. Even Jews, many Jews even voted for him. And then now in this last election, there's all the people that he supported, all of them, Marxistly, won their position to be the primary, to be the forerunner coming in November, to win that Democratic seat. Every single one of them won. They supported. And then we have just the other day in Colorado, another radical Marxist has won, unseated the person that was in that position for 15 different election cycles, unseated them. You have another Marxist in there. Lee, we're watching the systemic takeover of America by Marxism or communism.
2: What's amazing to me is, don't people learn from history? Oh, I forgot. We don't teach history anymore. We teach revisionist history. But if they would learn from history, they would realize socialism, which is really communism and Marxism, has never worked in a single nation it went. It destroyed Russia. It turned Russia from a nation that was on the verge of the potential to be a first world nation. It turned it into a military juggernaut that had a second world economy, and it couldn't sustain itself, and it collapsed. If China hadn't gone down the path of mixing in enough free market economy, it's impossible to have sustained their socialism, that is their communism or their Marxism. So why are we trying this in America? Why are we trying to destroy the greatest economy in the history of the world, the greatest military in the history of the world, the greatest freedom-loving institution in the world? Why are we trying to destroy the Constitution? Why are we trying to bury the America that we celebrate every year on the 4th of July? This is absolute brain dead nonsense. And yet we've allowed so many illegal voters to come in. We've allowed people to vote who shouldn't be allowed to vote. And we have allowed redistricting and cheating and lying in the elections. Well, how can we win? Now, if we're going to allow that stuff to happen, we can't win.
1: Why do you think, as we look at what's going on in Europe and then here in the U.S., and we got to talk about Canada in a few minutes too, obviously Australia, so we start looking at the Western world, why do you think that people are just going along with it? Obviously, we both have friends over in the U.K., Gary McKibben and others, who are resisting what's going on there, but it is happening, and U.K. is under this threat of a civil war right now, but it looks like it's too little too late. And you look at America right now, and people are just laying over. They're just rolling over and going along with it. And why do you think that so many people are just, they're just voting this way and going forward with it, thinking it's a good idea?
2: Well, I think they've fallen for the old ruse, bread and games. As long as they have entertainment and they got food on the table, they'll put up with all kinds of nonsense. They're not really thinking about the freedoms that are being robbed from them. And they're just thinking, oh, if we go in this direction, oh, well, we get free medical treatment. They don't realize that medical treatment's going to go down the toilet. Oh, they get free food. Oh, they don't realize the options are going to go down the toilet. They get all kinds of freebies. So they don't realize that it costs you more than you get. And they're, as long as they got their bread and their entertainment, they're happy. They don't realize there's a problem until it's too late, and they're a frog in the pot, and they're just 2 degrees away from boiling to death.
1: It's the bread and circuses, and that's where we are. You're right. People are just totally deceived by these things that are obviously they're taking over. All right. Let's shift over here. Again, I want to get to Canada and talk about the C9 bill and what is happening with the hate law there, and what I, as we look at it, what's going to come to America. But before we go there, let's talk about the state of the church. You and I, we both go and we travel and we speak at other churches all the time. I don't think it's so much the churches that we're invited to speak at, because they want to hear, those churches want to hear what we have to say. So they're in line. But as we look at it overall, what is your hand on the pulse assessment?
2: The evangelical church in America is ready to roll over and die. Now, there's remnant churches that are very strong. Some of them are independent churches, some are Calvary chapels, some are Bible churches and other historically strong circles. But your average evangelical church today is either drinking from the polluted wells of emergent church Christianity, or they're drifting in the direction of going in a more high church direction, you know, embracing aspects of Anglicanism, Orthodoxy, Catholicism. We're in a dangerous place. And we have people that are all caught up in signs and wonders, pretend signs and wonders, thinking this is a miraculous power of God. We got post-millennialism running through the church, the New Apostolic Reformation. These things are destroying the integrity of the evangelical church. And if we don't rise up and speak authoritatively and powerfully and boldly and bravely, fearlessly against this stuff, we're going to continue to see the evangelical church hemorrhage, not just churches hemorrhaging out of the collection of churches, but individuals hemorrhaging out of the churches. You know, one thing I'm discovering is I have an increasing number of people writing to me and saying, "Brother Lee, I don't know what to do. My church used to teach prophecy, now it's gone silent. Or my church used to be kind of into prophecy, and now they're death on prophecy. My church used to be pro-Israel, now they're death on Israel." I get letters like this on a regular basis. It's terrifying the direction the church is going.
1: You know, 1 Timothy chapter 4, let me read this beginning in verse 1. "Now the Spirit expressly says that in the latter times, some will depart from the faith, giving heed to deceiving spirits and doctrines of demons, speaking lies and hypocrisy, having their own conscience seared with a hot iron." Lee, I read that passage, I've likened that to specifically the last days church.
2: Yes.
1: Because he says they're going to depart from the faith. It doesn't mean, to me, it doesn't mean they were genuine believers.
2: Right.
1: But within the church itself, you have those that will not adhere to it. And I think it's 2 Timothy chapter 4 where Paul says they will not endure sound doctrine. They won't put up with the truth. And so that's what's going on here. But doctrines of demons and deceiving spirits, I mean, there is real wickedness is taking place within the church. And I look back over the decades, and the attack started against the Bible. You can go way back and talk about evolution, where creation was challenged and churches started to believe in evolution, started to teach that, well, you can't really believe the creation story in the Bible. And then we fast forward it to where we are now. And Lee, I remember when I first started in the pastoral ministry, when letters would be sent out to where seminary students were trained. If you want to go to a community, you send out letters to that community that you were where you want to go, and you get the demographics. You ask them, what are they looking for in a church? And with that, you gather information about what the people want, and then you build the church around what the people want. So that goes back, you know, 30, 40 years. So this has been happening. Now, obviously, not all seminaries did that, and not all seminaries do that now, but the majority of them do things like that. So what has happened is 2 Timothy chapter 4, where the teachers will, the people raise up for themselves teachers to itch their ears, what we want. And there's always going to be hirelings that are out there that may be well-trained in ministry, but business ministry. And sure, I'll go. What do the people want? I'll give them the product that they want. And so we find ourselves in this place where they don't really believe what the Bible has to say. So therefore, all of our culture is affected by these things. Marxism, communism, Islam is taking over, and people think Christianity and Islam are the same thing. This is insane.
2: If doctors practice medicine this way, they'd be sued for malpractice, maybe even thrown in jail. And if someone come in and his diagnosis should have been stage 4 cancer and you need some aggressive treatment like right now, but the doctor, the person doesn't want to hear that, so the doctor tells them what they want to hear. Oh, don't worry, just take 2 aspirin, call me in the morning, and we'll see what happens next week. You can't do that. We need to be bold with the truth. And I think where a lot of people have become confused is the church has a ministry as ambassadors. And we are come from a distant land with a message to the world. Every tongue, tribe, people, and nation, you need to unconditionally surrender to the Lord Jesus, because a storm of truth and reality is going to break upon this world. And if you're not turned to the Lord and reconciled to God by faith in Jesus Christ, embracing the Jesus of the Bible and the Bible of Jesus, if you don't do that, then you're like a car stuck at the train crossing and the train is barreling down the track. It is not going to be pretty for the car.
1: No, I cannot help but think Judgment Day is coming, and people, I would say even in Christian churches and pastors or people who have that position and title of pastor, think that this is all going to be fine. Listen, the day will come when every person will give an account. Think of Paul, where he wrote the words to the Galatians, and he said, because I tell you the truth, I've become your enemy. And we have, listen, we are required to tell the truth. And listen, there's many people that hate it because we tell them the truth. But nevertheless, we still have to tell people the truth. We're going to stand before the Lord one day, give an account. Every single one of us will. Every person will. Lee, as you know, you and I will, but so is everybody else. And it's terrible to see the state of the church. Jesus himself said, while speaking of the days when he returns, will I find faith on the earth? And then I think of the words from the Sermon on the Mount in Matthew chapter 7, where Jesus said this, Lee, not everyone who says to me, Lord, Lord, shall enter the kingdom of heaven, but he who does the will of my Father in heaven. Many will say to me in that day, Lord, Lord, have we not prophesied in your name? Have we not cast out demons in your name and done many wonders in your name? And then I will declare to them, I never knew you. Depart me, you who practice lawlessness. And when I look at that, Lee, the implication is Jesus saying, there's going to be a lot of people that say, well, we did ministry in your name. We called on the name of Jesus and we did this and these people, whatever it is, we did ministry in the name of Jesus. We were religious. We had a Christian name. And he says, depart from me. I never knew you. And what you actually practiced was lawlessness. Lawlessness in the pulpits, lawlessness in the churches. And I know this is hard for a lot of people to hear, but a lot of people at the same time that are watching this, they're resonating with this. They're going,
2: absolutely,
1: it's hard for me to find a church. I praise God for the churches that do have us come and some other good ones that we haven't met yet, but they seem like there's few and far between.
2: I just want to encourage the folks out there that feel like a remnant believer without a home. We can identify, we sympathize. I want to encourage you, if you're in a church and they've gone dead silent on prophecy, won't speak on it, or if they're worse, they're opposed to prophecy, start seeking the Lord diligently about finding a church where you're going to knit in. And folks, if you can't find one, then just start a home study and trust that God will turn it into a church. Connect with believers through live stream chats, listen to your favorite preachers. And get connected with people in your neighborhood. There's a lot of other people out there like you who are remnant believers, who are looking for and longing for the coming of the Lord, who tremble at the whole counsel of God in the whole Bible and not just some of it. And just trust God. You will be amazed. The day for allowing yourself to sit there and be discouraged and feel sorry for yourself, it's over. Just go find some holy joy and some holy fellowship and let's go victorious until that trumpet blows.
1: Amen. I can't help but think of the words of Pastor Chuck Smith, the founder of Calvary Chapels, when he said that he believed as the church began in homes, the church is going to end in homes. And so as we see things that are taking place, and it can be discouraging at the same time, God is on the throne. Lee, we think of ministries in Iran, meeting in homes, undercover, but faithful in the Lord as they press through. Same thing going on in China and so many other countries in the world. But man, as we look at the rise of communism, Marxism here, the intent on Islam to literally kill the Jews and the infidels, the Christians, Jews and Christians, and we see what's taking place, it's a reminder, God is still on the throne. He has sounded the warnings of these things that are coming. And also, Lee, at the same time, I do want to thank the pastors that are out there who have invited people like you and myself to come and speak, and some of our colleagues and friends, that they themselves might not feel equipped to teach Bible prophecy. I get that, but they invite us to come along because they realize they need it. And Amen. They realize their church needs it. And I'm really thankful for them, because I'm finding that there's a lot of pastors that are reaching out to us like that right now. They're saying, hey, wait a minute, we need this. I'm not that equipped in it, but some of these guys are, and I'm willing to open up my doors because my people need it. And I'm very thankful for those men right now that are willing to have us come, and others like us come and bring the truth. The guys are bringing the truth, because there's some things in prophecy that are not true. Bringing the Bible, bringing the Bible truth.
2: Amen. Amen. And what a glorious opportunity we have, folks. For some reason, God has allowed all of us to be on the last leg of the race. And we don't know if we just have a few weeks or a few months left or a few years left, but we certainly don't have a century left. I'd be absolutely insanely surprised if we're still here a decade from now. But folks, we have an opportunity, a golden opportunity, to be faithful in the last leg of the race and take it home.
1: Amen. Listen, we're coming up on a break, but when we come back, we're going to talk about the C9 bill in Canada, what that means to you and me. We're going to talk about invasion of privacy. Friends, it is much worse than almost anybody has realized. And we're also going to get an update on Israel, what's going on with Israel, what's going on with the U.S., what's going on with Iran, and even in Ukraine and Russia, because there is some big news happening there too. We'll see you back here in just a minute.
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1: Welcome back to the second half of World News Briefing. I am with Lee Brainerd. We're going to get to an Israel update in a few minutes. We're going to talk about our invasion of privacy. Friends, it is much worse than we realized. But I want to start here. First of all, this Ukrainian drone attacks on oil refineries plunge Russia into a summer fuel crises. The lines are growing at Russian gas stations, and so is the frustration and uncertainty of several months of Ukrainian attacks. that set oil refineries ablaze and choked supplies for motorists across the vast country. Lee, that's just one of the many stories. How long have we been watching the Ukraine-Russia story? And I think back, I remember doing World News Briefing with Don Stewart several years ago where we were talking about Russia and Crimea. Remember that?
2: Yep.
1: And how long? So it goes way, way back. And we look at where we are now. Russia and Ukraine's been going on a long time. And, you know, I think many people are thinking once Trump became president, that would be over. It's not anything near over. So as we look at this, what do you think's going on?
2: Well, to be honest, from one perspective, I look at the Ukraine-Russia war, and I'm just completely shocked that Russia hasn't finished the job. And there's various things that have come to play in that. I think Russia was ill-prepared with their military. I don't think she realized from the start how strong the Western support for Ukraine would be. But fast forwards now to the day, I think the West is wearing down. They're getting tired of pouring billions of dollars into this war on Ukraine's side, not seeing any return from it. I think they're getting tired of the geopolitical maneuvering and fighting. I think the West is getting wore down and tired. I wouldn't be surprised if this ultimately leads to a capitulation of the West and just letting Ukraine fall.
1: So, okay, as we look at this, we also think the day is coming where we know that Russia is, from Ezekiel 38, well, hooks in their jaws and they'll be turned around. So, and brought down against the land of Israel. So turned around, the implication is Russia's been going a different direction and it's finally going to be over. But that day, you know, that day's still in the future. But you look at this, you wonder, what about China's involvement, Russia? Where's North Korea now? Obviously, look at Iran. We start looking at the Gulf states and all of these different dynamics. Lee, do you want to shift over before we get into the invasion of privacy and the C9 ruling in Canada, or C9 bill in Canada? You want to shift over to Israel and Iran for a few minutes?
2: Yeah, we can do that.
1: In their states? Okay. We do need to go there. As we look at it, so we have the MOU. Iran is doing what kind of appears to be doing whatever they want to do. Trump administration, the U.S. military, has struck back against Iran. But as we look at this, I mean, where do you see this going? Because it's a deal, it's no deal. It's a deal, it's no deal. And where do you see the effect of the Gulf states going? How are they going to respond to all of these things? And also, Trump, you know, he was touting the Abraham Accords. That looks like it could be in jeopardy. The Gaza peace plan, who knows? I mean, I heard that right now, as of this week, where the U.S. has told Israel that, hey, they to back off, and Hamas is going to basically be in charge in Gaza for now. And then we look what's going on in Lebanon. We hear different things. Marco Rubio was at a meeting. I'm not sure if you caught this. He was at a meeting that basically said, Israel is going to be defending itself, and he had several different leaders that were around him, including the president of Lebanon, which is, by the way, in Lebanon, for all of our viewers, the government of Lebanon is not the same as Hezbollah that's operating in Lebanon. Hezbollah is a terrorist organization operating in Lebanon. The government of Lebanon hates the terrorist organization. So the government of Lebanon would like Israel to deal with Hezbollah. But you're trying to figure out, Marco Rubio says Israel now can defend itself. But then we have other reports coming out where David Tal had indicated that Iran, the U.S., Pakistan, and Qatar are now going to be the peacekeepers in Lebanon. So you look at this, you go, what in the world is really going on?
2: Yeah, to me, we're seeing a complete paradigm change. We had been in this channel for decades where in the prophecy world, we understood that America was Israel's best friend. We supplied them financially, militarily. We came to their aid over and over again. We knew this had to come to an end. But it's come to an end so suddenly and so quickly that I feel like we've all just been thrown off of our balance, and some of us have fallen down, had to pick ourselves up and wash the dust off of the knees of our jeans, because this just happened so fast. Where we, you know, a few months back, America was pounding the daylights out of Iran. It looked like we could maybe even see regime change in Iran. It looked like America was going to deal with one of Israel's strongest enemies, and all of a sudden there's an about face. We're going a complete different direction. America's holding out the olive branch to a bunch of extreme Muslim nations, holding out the olive branch to nations that are sworn enemies of Israel, trying to have peace with the IRGC and the fundamentalists in Iran. A very nation and the very people that have been calling America the great Satan and Israel the little Satan, and we want peace with this? Well, probably we should have seen this coming, because we see that when the Roman Empire comes together, it's iron and clay. And doesn't matter what part we think America plays in that, I suspect we're going to play a part in it. But we're going to be part of that iron and clay mix. And we're going to be part of a Roman Empire that starts out kind of friendly to Israel and then turns to be the worst enemy Israel ever had.
1: Well, something has to happen. And what it is, we don't know exactly how, but we do know biblically somehow Israel has to come to a place of trusting this person who rises to power and sits in the temple. We would call him Antichrist. As we think of what the Bible teaches about Jesus when he first came. He was not received by the majority of the religious leaders, whether it be Pharisees or the Sadducees, who were more political than anything else. But he wasn't received by them. Many of the common people did receive him. But the problem was, and it is still this day with most Jews, is that they didn't recognize Jesus as the Messiah, because although it was confirmed, I mean, they knew Jesus had done miracles. They knew about the man that was paralyzed for 38 years at the Pool of Bethesda. They knew about the blind man in John chapter 9, because he went back and told the religious leaders, and they were incensed about it. And we look at various miracles, so they knew about the miracles that Jesus had done. So when John the Baptist was in prison, for example, at the time of Herod, just before he had his head cut off, John the Baptist sends some of his disciples to Jesus and asks him, "Are you the one, or should we look for another?" Because John thought that Jesus was the Messiah, but he started to be concerned because, hey, I'm in jail. It's not going well with me with Herod. Herod is representing the Romans in this. This isn't looking good. Are you the one, or should I look for another? Because if you're the Messiah, you should be conquering Rome. And so we think, well, Jesus tells the disciples of John, go back and tell John what you see and what you hear, the lame walk, the deaf hear, the blind see, which was messianic. And yes, John needed to be reassured he was the Messiah. But the problem was, even John the Baptist must have had a thought, well, the Messiah is going to be this conqueror. The disciples certainly thought that the Messiah is going to conquer. In Acts chapter 1, as Jesus was getting ready to ascend to heaven, he says, and he tells them to wait here in Jerusalem, you'll receive power and the Holy Spirit comes upon you. They said, are you going to build the kingdom now? Restore the kingdom to Israel now? And Jesus basically says, it's not now. You're going to build the church, but not now am I going to restore the kingdom to Israel. So they were thinking, even right after the resurrection, okay, now he's going to conquer. But he didn't. So the Jewish world it didn't recognize Jesus as the Messiah because, for the most part, because he didn't conquer yet. So conquer the enemies of Israel. So when the false Messiah comes, he's going to appear to at least subdue the enemies of Israel and give Israel this false sense of hope. But he is going to be the most wicked man that has ever lived. And as you pointed out, it's all going to flip. The whole script is going to flip against Israel. But somebody's going to come on the scene. Something's going to happen in this world that's going to cause Israel to think, I think, Lee, anti-Semitism has gone. Our conqueror is here, although he'll be the fake conqueror. But I'll be honest with you, Lee, I do not see how is going to get to the place where Israel could trust somebody, but they will. So something big has got to happen that's going to appear to go in Israel's favor.
2: No, I agree. It has to be something big. And it might be something that some of us have thought of, and it might actually come down an avenue none of us have thought of. But something is going to happen that will change the paradigm. You're going to go from this whole Russian juggernaut gathered against Israel, and nobody comes to Israel's defense. And in the aftermath of that, you're going to have a defender stand up and advocate for Israel. Be conditional. You have to give us this, and we'll give you that. You know, we'll let you have the temple. You can build your temple. You can do your sacrifices, but you're going to have to own me as your Messiah. And they'll probably do that. In fact, we know they will do that. Their rabbinical traditions already have set them up to receive a mere human being as their Messiah.
1: It's just absolutely fascinating to be alive right now. You know, God's chosen us, as you mentioned early in the program, God's chosen us and for to live today. He's for all of us, everybody, not just you and I, Lee, as you know, but for everybody watching, everybody in the world, he's determined that we live today. As Paul wrote, or Luke wrote in Acts chapter 17, where Paul is talking, and he's quoting Paul, and listen, we were all created for a specific time and a specific place that we should dwell. He's determined our dwelling places and our dwelling time, and so here we are. So we have this opportunity, and it's really amazing to be alive right now and to be able to witness these things. The prophets of old wanted to see how some of it was going to unfold. Daniel wanted to understand, and he was troubled by what he saw. And Lee, I also think we should be troubled by what we see, because they are not good things, but we ultimately remember Jesus is coming. And that's what the signs point to. But man, we look at this and go, wow, the trouble coming to Israel should, if you're a follower of Jesus, it should break your heart, because we know there's a great deception coming. Although Jesus will save Israel, we get that. We understand how that works. Nevertheless, there's great challenges coming to the people of Israel in a time of great deception.
2: And we see a lot of that buildup for that happening right now. I'm just completely stunned on a regular basis by the antipathy against Israel, by the anti-Zionism, by the anti-Semitism, by the anti-Judaism that we see over and over again in evangelical circles, and seeing people turn against Israel that they used to defend, or at least be neutral and turn to being completely complete animosity against Israel. This is going to turn, though, into Israel's favor. That is the silver lining to the dark cloud. But in the meantime, what we're dealing with is evangelicals who are on a path of departure from the Bible. The whole church is going down a church tradition, Catholic path, the replacement theology of the Catholic Church. And by the time this is completely finished, everyone in the church is either going to be convinced of replacement theology or convinced of dispensationalism, convinced of a pre-trib rapture and the Lord's return to Israel.
1: You know, it's interesting you mentioned that with dispensationalism and the teaching of the rapture. Maybe the reason why that those are under such attack is because they have to take a position, our position of the pre-tribulation rapture and dispensationalism. It has to take a position of God still has a plan for Israel. So I would imagine that is why it's under such attack all the time, because it does put Israel in its proper biblical place, which the enemy of our souls doesn't like. But man, this attack comes from the church. Lee, is the majority of it comes from church people and pastors.
2: That's right.
1: So I don't know if you caught this. I think it was this past weekend in San Francisco. There was an anti-Israel rally, basically protest from the river to the sea. Palestine will be free. One of those, right? Do away with all Israel. So Scott Wiener, the congressman, are running for Nancy Pelosi's position. He's one of the most radical left evil person ever that's ever run in California that I've ever heard of, as far as laws go. He's the one that was behind this pedophilia law being passed in California, where parents can't tell their schools don't have to tell their a child's parents about a transition that's taking place with their kid. It, also with adults having sex with children. This guy, this is how evil this guy is, right? He also, and he's Jewish, and he also has said, and this is significant, that Israel committed genocide against Gaza. However, he was kicked out of the anti-Israel protest because he doesn't think that Israel should be eliminated. It's like, and he's Jewish. So even they, as radical leftists are, they will turn on them. And this is something that people do not understand. This is how radical this is. And this, Lee, is coming up through this communistic, Marxist, Islamic ideologies that are rising to the top right top in America right now. And so we see this and you go, wow, all right. All of that being said, we don't have a lot of time left, so I got to ask you this, because I believe this also feeds into all that we are seeing, Lee. It's the C-9 bill in Canada, which is basically a hate crime bill. Apparently, it's passed. And what it says in a nutshell is that you can't commit a crime against a religion. And it's coming under the guise of protecting Jews. But when you start to read it, you realize, wait a minute, it's protections for everything else. And as you the language to me,

0: that puts the Bible in a position of being a hateful document, which will also happen with Judaism. So it's coming under this guise, we're going to protect you all, but no, we're not. And Lee, if we look at the UK, what happens? A person reads their Bible in public or prays in public. All of a sudden you find out they're arrested for inciting hate while Islamic people now have been reported, abducted over 250,000 girls, even children, and raped them. And yet, and that's okay. Nothing's done to them, but a person can be thrown in jail for reading the Bible out loud. So, yes. And now this is going on in Canada, and you see what's going on in America. We can tell where this is going.
1: It reminds me of the passage where Paul says, hey, you know, I'm your enemy because I've spoken to you to the truth, but someone else can come in and slap you in the face and it doesn't bother you. And this is really what's going on in the world right now. Preaching Bible truth is hated by much of the world. It used to be tolerated. Just, oh, we appreciate the morality and we appreciate your vision for the future, but they tolerate it. Now they hate it. But someone from the world can come in and slap people in the face, mistreat them. Or someone from another religion can come in and mistreat people. It really does seem like the issue, even though it's couched in generic religious terms, the real issue is believing in the Jesus of the Bible and the Bible of Jesus. You believe in those two things and you are not welcome. You can believe anything else. You can be Muslim and fanatical. You can be Hindu and fanatical. You can be atheist and fanatical. You can be anything and fanatical. But you cannot be a radical Bible-believing Christian. That is the big anathema in Europe and America and Canada.
0: Yeah, I look at this and just think, these things are coming. You know, you said in the beginning of the program, we still have day, but we can see that the night is coming. And one more story before we wrap up here, folks. And we've got to be well-equipped and well-armed and know what the Bible says. But Lee, let's talk about invasion of privacy. I was talking with one of our friends just the other day, Ricky Scapero, and he was talking about the Flock camera system. It's even in Georgia. I've already heard about it in California. I don't know if it's in use yet here in California. But he said it is already in use in Georgia, where this is how it works. And, well, you've been to Australia, so you kind of get an idea there, too, in New Zealand. So it's actually able to take pictures of you while you're driving in your car. It gets it from all different angles. And it can get your back seat. It can get your front seat. It can take a picture if your phone is in your hand or even in the seat next to you or on your lap. And Ricky was talking about a person that they got a $1,500 fine just because the phone was on his lap. And what they determined is your phone is in use through other pictures that are taken that you while you are driving. And you go, well, wait a minute, I'm not in any database anywhere. Well, yes, you are, folks. People are trying to say, well, I don't have a smartphone, therefore they can't track me. Yes, you are being tracked. And there's a system, Lee, you look at this, it's invasion of privacy, but also a system is being built that no one can escape from.
1: Yeah, I feel like we have some ugly coming. You know, if the rapture tarries a few years, we're going to be under the thumb of deep state practices with curtailment of our freedoms, with the invasion of privacy, with social grading, with the digital currency. There's a digital passports. All this stuff's coming down the pike. And, of course, there's nothing in Scripture that says we can't see this as the church. I know some people on the YouTube channels are saying, oh, we have to be out of here before the digital currency. We have to be out of here for the digital passport. That's just way too close to the Antichrist and the Mark of the Beast. Well, no, folks, there's nothing in the Bible that says we can't see that. The only thing that we're not going to see is the Antichrist himself. We can see right up to that moment in time. We can see it.
0: Oh, we can't. Okay, so even thinking of this, we don't know when the temple is going to be built, but we do know there is going to be a temple built because the Bible tells us, and it

0: and so sit in the temple and demand to be worshipped as God. We could, I mean, we already know that everything is preformed, all the instruments are made, the priest's garments are made, priests have been training in Israel to do the services once the temple is built. So these things are already in place. I would expect, if we're not raptured soon, to see digital currency and digital ID, because the Bible even teaches, whether it be in the book of Daniel or book of Revelation, both of them teach the same thing. The 10 kings are going to come into power first before the rise of Antichrist. So the 10 kings, it's this whole beast system. So we could see more before the rapture. We can see a lot more things take place before the rapture. We know that the rapture could happen today, but there's no signs, correctly, that have to come about before the rapture takes place. But it doesn't mean, as you said, we won't see more things take place. We can, because the beast system, it was Patrick Wood, our friend who's been on here before on World News Briefing 2, who said, listen, the Antichrist isn't going to waste 1 second building the beast system. So we should expect to see the system being built before he even arises on the scene.
1: I agree. I think when he steps into power, the system is already in place. And it's going to be prepared. Those 10 world leaders, who I think are very much involved in the technocratic world, I think they are going to just hand over the keys of the kingdom, so to speak, to the Antichrist. Now, 3 of them he has to go toe-to-toe with, and he'll defeat them. But when he's done, all of the technocratic world leaders are under his thumb.
0: Oh, and man, so folks, I know some of these things, we've been talking about them since the beginning, but as Lee warned, we have day, but the night, we can see the night coming. Those are words from Jesus himself. So Lee, as we look at this, we have about a minute left. There is still, at the same time, great hope. And what we've talked about are signs, but there's great hope, isn't there?
1: There sure is. Every new piece of darkness and discouragement and chaos that comes into the world, folks, is a road mile marker along the highway telling you that you're one day closer to the rapture, into the new Jerusalem, into the Lord Jesus Christ. So take hope. This darkness is actually signs of the approaching light.
0: You know, it totally is. And when we get it into the right perspective, we're able to understand the words of Jesus. I think when he came the first time, he was talking about his, he's going to go to the cross. He's going to be put to death, but he's going to raise up the third day. And he told the disciples so they wouldn't be afraid. Nevertheless, they still became afraid anyways when the day came. And we can be that same way. Jesus gave us signs of the second coming. He also said in all of the discourse, same thing. See, I've told you these things beforehand, so we wouldn't be afraid. He warned us it's going to look like this, so we can go, wait a minute, these all remind us that Jesus is coming again. Friends, he came the first time that we would be forgiven of our sins. So what are we to do? Look up and lift up our head, because our redemption draws near, just as Jesus said. God bless you. Thank you for joining us today. Thank you, Lee, for joining me. And we will see you next time right here on World News Briefing.

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